0: is the best of ESPN Radio.
1: There are revenge games, reunion games here.
2: Yeah.
1: I'm glad Nuno included reunion. I feel like very Smallsian in saying this.
3: Smallsian?
1: Yeah. You love petty. You want nasty. You want, like, the people to talk junk to each other with this. Revenge, I think, is the wrong word for some of these games. But you, how about this? Reunion or revenge?
3: Let's do it.
2: Let's do it.
1: Okay?
3: I like that game.
1: Yeah. Is it reunion or revenge? Robert Saleh, coach of the Titans against the Jets, Sunday, September 13th, 1 p.m. Eastern. Reunion revenge. Or revenge?
2: Revenge.
3: Revenge.
1: He's such a kind guy. He's not going to say anything.
3: He got blamed for all the dysfunction that was happening with the Jets, and that doesn't...
1: Why am I getting... I'm getting such a dirty look from you.
2: You don't know Rob Saleh, Will. Go ahead.
1: Oh,
3: he's
1: I don't.
3: He's a tough guy.
1: Yeah. I took a picture of my son in a basketball revenge game.
3: But he also took the fall for all the dysfunction that was happening with the Jets, and we obviously know Aaron Rodgers was complicit in it. We later find out what was going on with ownership and his son and his buddies.
2: Madden ratings.
3: His son giving the game ball out to other people. Like, there was so much else happening within the organization that, quite frankly, was probably outside of...
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0: age. That's incredible to me. Okay. But I would say this. When somebody gets a hit off Ohtani, I'm not surprised. Like, it's not, doesn't seem like that unusual. Guys will get good swings against him. They might actually score some runs against him. I've got to the point with the other two guys where when someone gets hit off Skeens, off Mizorowski, like, I'm surprised. Like, Skeens' dominance in his last two starts was staggering. I can't remember, you know, Pedro Martinez might be the closest thing that I'm seeing to what we're seeing in Skeens right now with how he's good. And you mentioned Mizorowski. I tweeted out today that he's going Mach 3, right? Well, 103, when no one else is doing that on a more consistent basis. I get the feeling because of volume issue that those two guys might have an advantage by the end of the year. But here's Ohtani's, I think, advantage in this race is that he's more popular. And I don't think it's a huge factor, but I think that when the narratives, writers, I think we tend to look for narratives. And I do think if Ohtani is within 20 innings, if he's within 30 innings, those other guys, and his numbers are right there, because he's the greatest player we've ever seen, that's a little tiebreaker that he has in his column. Are you buying? You think I'm full of crap?
1: No, that's fair. The other thing that I would tie to this, I know we're talking about Cy Young, but MVP. How good of a hitter does Ohtani need to be, or how bad can he be, frankly, to still win an MVP? And maybe voters say, hey, if he's going to win the MVP, then I'll give Skeens or Mizorowski the Cy Young Award, right? You know, I think that's all sort of in play. I'm fascinated also by that MVP race. And, you know, does Ohtani need an 850 OPS and hit 25 home runs or 800 OPS? Like, what's the line there, the threshold, if he's going to be an elite pitcher to also win the MVP?
0: So along those lines, I kind of wonder if Mason Miller might have a better chance for MVP than Cy Young Award. Because especially in this year when we're seeing bullpen meltdowns all over the place, the advantage that the Padres have in the ninth inning is so extraordinary. I wonder, and given the, you know, the number of games that Mason Miller impact, I wonder if it'd be more appropriate for him to be an MVP candidate. Are you buying that?
1: Sure. But Buster, you have more of the history sort of sense of like how unusual. I mean, that's for me, that'd be super unusual, right? A closer winning MVP, especially with Shohei Ohtani in that league. But the stuff that he's doing and the Padres, I know a lot of people have talked about this. I have no idea how they're this good. The numbers just don't add up. And like you said, they've Mason Miller and the fact that they're just winning these close games, that is a huge reason why they're this good. And Mason Miller is a huge reason why.
0: Yeah. And it's, you know, a comparable sort of in a parallel universe. When you talk to Atlanta Braves players from the 90s, they will tell you that they believe that if Mariano Rivera wore their uniform and not pinstripes, they would be the team that would have won the championships because he made that kind of difference over the course of a postseason. And maybe over the course of a regular season, Mason Miller will be that guy for the Padres. So anyway, I'm glad I don't have that vote. I would not want to be choosing between those two. Those guys would be hard.
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0: Good Tuesday morning. Welcome in to Morning Jocks. Damian Mitchell alongside John Saber. Conrad back with you. Back with us tomorrow enjoying some vacation time. We're 102 days away from college football. An exciting matchups last night. A lot on the sports calendar. It's very rare to start with the NBA, but I'm just going ahead and tell you, Victor Wembanyama is insane. I mean, it's a human giraffe. There's nothing you can really do to affect him. The Spurs win in double overtime in the Western Conference Finals over the Oklahoma City Thunder. Victor Wembanyama is, I don't know how else to describe it. The brother, they go into overtime. OKC late in the game goes up by three. And Victor Wembanyama, he takes two steps in front of half court and just heaves up a three and ties it back up to send it to double overtime after that. Like, the brother can – you can't chisel a player
1: better than that. That was such a heady play because that – with that shot, there were like 27, 28, whatever seconds left, which means not only did he hit that damn near logo three, but it was a two for one.
0: That right.
1: Because then OKC, even though they tied it, that guaranteed – the Spurs another chance at it. So that whether or not he meant to do that, knowing that, hey, I got to hit this now, like it was still a smart play. And oh, by the way, he hit it.
0: I'm talking about he gets the ball from the inbound and just takes maybe one, two dribbles, loads it up, shoots it from, again, he's 7'5" at 21, 22 years old. He still ain't got his grown man weight on him yet. Like, and he's going out here dominating the way that he is. Yes, Shai Gilgeous-Alexander wins the MVP for the regular season. But Victor Wembanyama, 41 points, 24 rebounds, 3 assists, 1 steal, 3 blocks, only had 3 turnovers. Like, it's – you don't have an answer for it. You just genuinely don't. And I like what OKC was trying to do, throwing a couple bodies at him. They had, you know, Alex Caruso playing him, kind of, you know, hedging him up and making it, you know, difficult. But again, he's 7'5" and we've seen like the footwork that he has. He worked with Hakeem Olajuwon over the offseason. Like, this brother is taking a whole nother step. When we talk about, you know, losing recipes around here, Victor Wembanyama is kind of cut from the old school cloth. But the San Antonio Spurs take a 1-0 series lead, 122-115 in the Western Conference Finals. Like, it's just not. I mean, listen, man, I know we don't talk a lot of NBA, but last night was just phenomenal. It was a great ball game, great back-and-forth matchup. And, okay, see, this has been their Achilles heel all regular season long, but the way Victor Wembanyama leads that team, and then you had Stephon Castle, Champagne, he hit a couple clutch threes there as well. I mean, you could tell me that San Antonio messes around and sweeps them, I would believe you. But I do think the defending champions in OKC will probably come back and make it a series. But, man, they have got to figure out. And, again, it may be one of those things where they both have one superstar that's just, hey, we will try to make it difficult for them, live and die with the results. But the supporting cast around them have got to elevate their game. And also San Antonio was playing without De'Aaron Fox, which was a late scratch going into the game.
1: As much fun as this game was, if you're OKC, you don't feel great about yourself because you lost the game, but there's a lot to feel good about. I mean, as even though he was just named MVP and felt like he had a off performance with, quote, only 24 points, but you had – he was your third leading scorer in that. Yeah. So if all of a sudden, okay, so we lose this game in double overtime, and Shai was our third leading scorer, it's like, okay, it's not that bad. You know what this reminds me of? It reminds me of the regular season game between Alabama and Oklahoma. In that, yes, Oklahoma won the game. Absolutely. They deserved to win. They got the win, and we will remember that. But it's not necessarily because they played amazingly well. Right. Alabama just shot themselves in the foot so many times. And to their credit, Oklahoma took advantage of those mistakes. But Alabama made those mistakes. There was a turnover. There were at least two fumbles, at least two lost. I want to say, like, there was a punt return. Like, there was just a bunch of miscues that Alabama just normally doesn't make. And yet they only lost that game. It was 23-21. They only lost by just a little bit. So if you're Oklahoma City, you can take solace in the fact that Shea was held relatively in check. I mean, wasn't Caruso their leading scorer?
0: Yeah, 31. 31.
1: Ernie Johnson's, you know, cousin slash son out here, leading all Thunder with 31 points. And it took them double overtime to put you away.
0: Right.
1: So if you're OKC, it's like, okay, that's fine. By the way, this is the first game they lost all postseason.
0: Mm-hmm.
1: So at some point, like, it was probably bound to happen. So as you played well, but also you could have done better. And just think, just slightly better, you win this game. Yeah. So while there is room for improvement, it's not like you looked like Detroit in their last game or the Hawks in their last game. Like, it's not like you got completely blown out. Like, you did a lot of good things, and even though Victor went off, and in essence, it took him going off for them to win that game. Now, can they do that three more times? It remains to be seen.
0: It is, man. And it was a great matchup. It was a great matchup. Game two on Wednesday night. We have Cleveland taking on
1: the Knicks
0: tonight. And
1: which my childhood best friend, he lives in Cleveland now, and he's adopted a lot of their franchise, and he's excited to see. But the one interesting thing, which I guess I never even realized, you know how Joel Embiid was saying, hey, we got to pack the house or whatever, and he's saying, like, they got to do that in Cleveland. But what's wild is it's less expensive for Knicks fans to fly to Cleveland and get tickets there
0: than go to Madison
1: Center. MSG. I'm like, that is insane.
0: Yeah, I saw the prices for the floor seats. So, like, they're starting at like 100 and something thousand. It might be a lot of celebrities down there.
1: Right.
0: Like, yeah. I don't expect to see too many regular Joe sitting courtside for this series in Madison Square Garden. But
1: we saw George Kittle right next to the broadcast booth.
0: Right.
1: But that was OKC.
0: Yeah.
1: I highly doubt we'll be seeing George Kittle anywhere near these Knicks games.
0: No, man. But some more news coming out from the Brendan Sorsby, Texas Tech quarterback. Right when you thought the saga was kind of the writing was on the wall, he does the unthinkable, because we know that, you know, he had a gambling addiction, and more information is starting to come out. Well, it comes out to yesterday that now Texas Tech quarterback Brendan Sorsby is suing the NCAA.
1: Mm-hmm.
0: Just buckle up, because on three, Pete Nakos, he broke the story yesterday. He says Texas Tech quarterback Brendan Sorsby suing the NCAA in Lubbock District Court, Texas. Texas Tech sources tell on three, according to Yahoo, attorney representing Sorsby notified the NCAA last week requesting an expedited resolution to reinstate his eligibility over sports gambling allegations and informing the association that a legal challenge is imminent. Sorsby suing the NCAA is a move to expedite the process and get the final decision for the governing body on his eligibility quickly. Texas Tech is expected to rule Sorsby ineligible and file for reinstatement with the NCAA for the 2026 season. Sorsby is requesting that a judge grant an injunction so he can play the 2026 season. The filing states Sorsby suffers from a clinically diagnosed gambling disorder, which falls under the mental health condition.
1: Okay.
0: Continues. The NCAA has weaponized his condition to shore up a facade of competitive integrity while simultaneously profiting from the very gambling ecosystem it polices, the court filing states. Okay. Now, once we start diving into it, and we know the situation, he put an enormous amount of wagering, more than 10,000 wagers, and at one point averaged 20 bets per day, dating back to 2022. Here's the thing. He wasn't just gambling. Like, the one thing that really crossed the line for Brendan Sorsby was, he, as a member of the Indiana football team in 2022, he was betting on his team, which is a complete no-no. He also had some situations where it was a lot. Like, he was betting, again, horse racing. The brother was betting on Turkish Basketball League. Just think about this. And I understand, like, the addiction. He's been in the inpatient facility since April of this year. But now that you are going the legal route versus the NCAA, I just think that you probably should have just gone ahead and entered your name in the supplemental draft, because I don't think the NCAA is going to allow this for 2026. And again, for Texas Tech, what's unfortunate is Cincinnati, when he left Cincinnati told Texas Tech, like, hey, you know, he's got some issues. He's coming with some baggage. But again, Texas Tech offered, you know, $5 million in NIL.
1: Texas Tech was a new boyfriend. I was like, yeah, okay, whatever. Sure, buddy. She's right. Fine as hell. Like, wow, okay, whatever issues. You probably had the issues. And all of a sudden, damn, he was right.
0: Yeah.
1: Trying to warn you.
0: And listen, I think for Brendan Sorsby, it's kind of one of those things, man. You've crossed the line. You know the rules. They've sat you down. They told you all these things that you cannot do as a college athlete, and you've done it. And here's how he kind of justified his betting when he was at Indiana. So during this time, I began placing small bets on the Indiana football team, typically in amounts between $5 and $50, Sorsby wrote in his affidavit filed Monday. All of these bets were in support of Indiana. In other words, I placed bets on Indiana to win a game or score more than a certain number of points for the quarterback to throw for a certain number of yards, touchdowns or yards. And I get it. He was a

0: And he tries to justify it by saying, like, hey, these are my boys, so I'm going to put money on them. I don't know how that flies in a locker room. Like, I'm kind of under the impression of, you know, just be a good teammate. Like, just be my dog. Give us good looks on the scout team. Help us in that way. I don't know if the rallying cry is, hey, man, I'm with y'all. Y'all are my boys. I put some money on the game. That's not going to resonate me in the locker room. It's my brother. You know, this is a rule. Like, you are about to put yourself in a situation where we listen, love you to death, but this ain't going to help. This is not going to affect us in the grand scheme of it all. I don't know.
1: I'm curious. Did he put it on all 12 of their games?
0: That I don't know.
1: It hadn't been said. I guess I'm asking this because if he allegedly was so confident in their team, by the way, this wasn't last year in Indiana. Even the year before. Like, this was several years ago where I think they won maybe four or five whatever games. So he allegedly had them covering. So maybe I just need to go back and look and see, but I don't remember this exact Indiana team, but okay, maybe I'll stereotype a little bit. I probably remember them being not good and maybe being a favorite in, what, two or three games total, including a couple of their out-of-conference games. So if he's out here saying, oh, yeah, whenever I bet on India, I bet on my team. So if we come to find out that he made, like, 40 bets on Indiana, well, hold on now. Because at some point, I think my guess is he may have, like, say, if they took on Ohio State. It's like, okay, well, I figured we cover.
0: Yeah. I'm just – what do you think the record was for 2022 Indiana football?
1: I will be nice and say 3-9.
0: They were 4-8.
1: Okay.
0: It's just – throwing it out there, like you spoke about the Ohio State game, they lost 56-14.
1: Yeah.
0: So, and again, Brendan Sorsby, the opening game, they beat Illinois 23-20. The next week, they knocked off Idaho 35-22. They went into overtime with Western Kentucky, won 33-30. Then had 7 straight losses, and they went on the road, beat Michigan State 39-31 in double overtime, and then lost to Purdue to end the season 30-16. I don't necessarily think that helps your case, Brendan. Like,
1: no, not at all.
0: It doesn't help your case to say that, hey, yeah, I was a member of the 2022 Indiana football team, and I bet anywhere between $5 to $50 for my team to have, like, for the numbers to reflect that, hey, we're better than what we are. That's a problem. Like, that's kind of a problem. And this is only further, to me, that only helps the NCAA of saying, yeah, brother, you have bigger issues than besides just trying to play college football. Like, these are things that, like, you are in the locker room. Like, you know what the game plan is. You know what, you know, the scouting report looks like against all of these teams. And I understand that you're saying that, hey, I'm just making prop bets on, you know, like, my quarterback throwing for more than, you know, 250 yards. Well, when you're down 56-14, you have no other choice but to throw the ball all over the yard. So I can understand that.
1: Yeah.
0: Like, you're looking for the inside track as far as the winning side of things. But listen, man, I don't think this is going to go well. Whether you get it in the Lubbock, you know, District County Court or not, they're going to look at everything as far as the case goes of, okay, you can say this is a medical condition or you're having issues, but, like, this is more of a, we'll take the game away from you so you can get the help that you need, then we could possibly see. But by that time, brother, the damage has already been done.
1: Yeah, I like that in the filing they put that Sorsby, and I quote, took accountability for his NCAA gambling rules violations, entered residential treatment, and offered to accept reasonable discipline. Like, he entered treatment. It's been like a month. Come on, guys. Like, let him go. Like, yeah. Geez, what more do we need? Like, hold on. Like, okay, yes. To his credit, he did take accountability and he did offer reasonable discipline, which is probably suspend me for 2 games or whatever, something else like that. But, like, well, he entered treatment. He hadn't been a month yet.
0: Right.
1: So you're telling me that for something this egregious, he needs only.
0: Tell me, what, a month he's figured it out?
1: Yeah. Not even 30 days. He went in April 27th.
0: Yeah, we had

0: in 3 weeks.
1: It's like,
0: he entered treatment. He's good. He's fine.
1: Right. Maybe he's turned a new leaf in the facility and they're feeling confident in it. But also, brother, I think your college football days are done.
0: Yeah, man.
1: You broke the one rule that no matter how you try to skirt around it, there's just no way. And I understand that his lawyer is kind of saying, well, y'all are throwing gambling in our faces. It's always in front of us. I mean, he's probably citing College Game Day, where it used to be they just pick who straight up wins. Now they're talking about covering spreads and things. Like, I understand that angle when he's kind of feeling the social pressure, but also he's a player. Like, he is on these rosters. He knows the rules of, hey, this is what you cannot do as a college football athlete. Like, there are things that you can bet on UFC, WWE, you can do all these other things, but when it comes down to collegiate sports, you can't do it. There's no way around it.
0: And if it's so stressful, if it's so mentally taxing like that, why are you playing? If it's so tough to be around, if you allegedly have this mental condition to where all this gambling, whatever, it's affecting you, why put yourself in that position? Correct. You know, there are people that have issues with alcohol. Do they continue to go out to bars and do all that? No, a lot of them, when they become sober, typically
1: they will
0: stay away from it. Yes, there are times when they may have to go out and whatever and do that, but they at least know that, okay, I've got to either not put myself in that position or to limit it. So if you're telling me that you have all this, why are you putting yourself in that position?
1: Yep. Who knows, man? Who knows? 205-834-9450. What do you think about this Brendan Swordsman case? Is it kind of just falling on deaf ears as far as him suing the NCAA, trying to get reinstatement? Does the temporary injunction, does it kind of lead to him playing in 2026? Will we see Brendan Sorsby on the football field in 2026, whether it's the NFL or the NCAA? A lot of conversations to be had on the other side. Your phone calls, your text messages, always welcome here on Morning Jocks. We'll keep the conversation going. Keep it locked right here on Jocks.
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6: Another rainy day, another wild storm rolling through Trustful. The ground is soggy, the winds are howling, the trees are falling everywhere. 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
1: Here on Morning Jocks, Damian and John here with you. Discussing this Texas Tech situation, quarterback Brendan Sorsby is now suing to sue the NCAA on his potential reinstatement for 2026 for his clinically diagnosed gambling disorder, which falls under the mental health condition. And the NCAA has shown, and they've made their rules pretty plain and clear. You can't bet on your team. And again, he showed a propensity when he was in 2022 when he was a member of Indiana. And he bet on the Indiana Hoosiers to win. He took some prop bets as far as, you know, quarterbacks throwing touchdowns and yards. And again, like it's one of those things where the NCAA, in the event that they do kind of grant this injunction and he plays the 2026 season, boy, you start talking about just letting, I mean, it'll become the wild, wild west because everybody and their mother. And again, I don't think it's rampant. Like, I don't think that a lot of these guys are in a situation like Brendan Sorsby where they're betting on their teams. Maybe they, you know, again, there are rules where there's a sanctioned sport, whether NCAA, like you can bet on, you know, NFL, MLB, like things above in professional ranks, but anything in the college level, you just cannot do. And these guys know these rules. And that's the difficult spot of like, he got caught. Like that's the thing. Like that's the one thing that you cannot deny. It's these are the rules. You were caught breaking the rules. These are the consequences of breaking those rules. Nobody said that you couldn't bet at all. They just said, like, do not do it within the realm of where you compete in, if that makes sense. Like, he can't skate through that. You can't cite that the mental health or the mental condition of the gambling side is what got you there because you know what these rules are within the NCAA. But, again, you know, the... it's crazy because the NCAA, I don't think they're going to really give this much mind. And I get it. You know, he's playing at Indiana. He didn't necessarily play on the team. So, yeah, I think he only played one game the entire season. But when it's within your own facility, when it's within your own program, there's nothing that you can do. It's just, I mean, it's the rules. You broke the rules, and there's nothing that can really take it over. And I understand what his lawyer's saying as far as, you know, he's in the environment around it. You know, they're constantly throwing it at, you know, gambling is everywhere. But also, you've got to be able to separate. And again, Greg talked about it a couple weeks ago when it started to break. It's these are the things that you cannot do. Like, they sit you down, they give you the paperwork, they tell you, they get people in front of you telling you this is what you cannot do. You still do it, then the NCAA, that's on you, right? On you. Like, the NCAA's hands are tied. These are the rules. This is what happened. Sorry, buddy. Like, this is life.
0: And I continue to go back to this. Like, if this is so mentally taxing, if this is happening because you have something that you can't help, why are you going back into that?
1: Yep.
0: And if so, I assume, and if I were the judge, I would be asking this, then why are you trying to pursue this professionally? If gambling, betting on yourself is something that you just don't want to be able to do, why are you choosing a profession where you do this?
1: Correct.
0: I mean, you're about to get it. I assume you have a degree already. If you haven't, if not, go back and get your GoPro and something else, man. Like, if this is so much, this is so taxing for you, why are you trying to go back in? And also, if by chance I were to let you, how would I know that you wouldn't do this again? You've shown that you'd be willing to do this already.
1: Right.
0: And
1: at the level in which you were doing, like, we're talking about 10,000 bets over, you know, a period of time, making 20 bets a day.
0: Yeah.
1: Like, that just seems like a hard way to just say, oh, yeah, I can just quit cold turkey. I can just stop.
0: And I'm not excusing it, but to also have done it on himself and his team and the sport that he's, or the games that he's competing in. Be one thing if it were all Korean baseball. Like, hey, look,
1: right.
0: We all have vices, and, okay, maybe he does have an addiction too much, but even still, if he's like, I can stop anytime I want, okay, fine, but you're choosing as a football player to bet on something that's completely out of your purview, like, okay, like, we can kind of separate church and state with that. Well, you understand that, that's fine, even though maybe he's got some boys that play baseball or something. Like, he could get that information, but
1: right.
0: We're all choosing to believe that, okay, all that's going to be separated, but you did it on yourself, bro. Like, that, I'm sorry. Like, that, though, there are just a few things that cannot happen. There's just some, not this is a written rule, but there are just some unwritten rules, like, just out there. Like, you don't hit on your homeboy sister. Like,
1: right.
0: That's just out there. Like, you know, you understand that. And if some by chance, whatever happens, you got to go and be like, hey, man, I'm sorry this happened. I didn't realize it was, I don't know who it was, but I'm sorry. Hey, I kissed her. Ain't nothing that's going to happen, but this happened. You got to come out and confess. No, Swordsby went out there, took her to prom. Dater for like a year and a half, and then got busted and was like, hey, man.
1: My fault.
0: I didn't realize. I'm sorry. I thought you meant her. I didn't mean to realize you meant the other sister. My bad. I'm sorry. Won't happen again. Yeah, whatever, man. No, we know.
1: Right. Think about this. Pete Rose bet on his own team to win, like, just legitimately just to win. It wasn't cover spreads. It was right. Just straight up head to head. And he was banned from the, again, arguably one of the best baseball players to ever do it.
0: Yeah.
1: He was banned from the Hall of Fame.
0: Like, he died knowing that he was Hall of Fame worthy, and to the Hall of Fame's credit, I felt like that was the just punishment. I say you put him in, but do not put him in while he's alive.
1: Yeah.
0: Like, he has to die knowing that, sorry, man, you weren't good enough. Then as soon as he dies, all right, you know what? We'll lift the ban, let him go in, because he was a worthy player enough doing that. Put the asterisk or whatever on it. He did better on his own team, which is why we left him out for so long.
1: Right.
0: But he had the ban, the lifetime ban, because he bet on his own team. For or against, either way, don't matter to me. Yeah. That doesn't make it better that you bet on your team. Like, you violated, like, the one sacred rule.
1: Yep. And very similar to Brendan Sorsby. It's, man, we could have justified, like you said, we could have justified if you got Korean baseball, UFC, you know, cricket. And it's just like, okay, well, maybe he, like you said, we correct, all got our right, vices. Yes. Like, we understand, like, hey, buddy, you might
0: play poker until after 1 o'clock last night. Like, I'm still here.
1: Right.
0: Like, we all have our vices, but yeah.
1: Like, we could have just said, hey, we can work with this. Just get some help here and there. If it gets to a point, like, yeah, we'll find a way to get you some help. But once you cross that line of you're an NCAA football player, you're betting on NCAA football games, you're cooked. Like, there's nothing. There's
0: even
1: nothing
0: the ones you're in,
1: do.
0: Like, they would probably, like, if he were betting on Alabama and Auburn, like, they might even, like, you know what, like, that's a bit close, but they just, the hard and fast rules, don't bet on yourself or the game that you are in.
1: Yep.
0: Like, there's some gray area. I think even if you were to bet on Pac-12 or, well, still around at the time, they still exist.
1: Great.
0: Even if you were to go something like that, people can be like, all right, you know what, that's, probably shouldn't be doing that, but hey, you know what, like, he didn't really have any links to it. It's okay, it's fine, but you did it on your own team. Like,
1: yep.
0: How much as fans, like, when we have people call in and let us know, hey, I think this is going to happen, I think whatever, how many times when you're talking with your boys and you hear a fan of a team say, oh, I think they're going to lose, how quickly do you look at them like, what? Like, a fan, people, not that they don't like, but they look down on fans that think, oh, yeah, I think we're going to lose, that aren't optimistic on that. And those are just fans.
1: Correct.
0: He out here put his own money on it? Oh, okay, no. Sorry.
1: And the way that he tries to justify it of saying that, hey, I only bet on my team to have success, which, again, it's, you can't do it. Like, you just cannot do it. And the NCAA, I look at Brendan Sorsby's case of, you broke the rules, specifically stated, no matter whether you're a backup, you're a red shirt, you can't do it within your own wheelhouse. Like, you just cannot do it. And those are the rules, simple as that. The NCAA, I think it's rather easy. It's, no, you broke the rules, brother. Start preparing for the supplemental draft. And there's nothing we can do in this situation. We've placed these rules in place so we would never be in this situation. We're in this situation. It should be an easy call. 205-834-9450. Your text message, your calls. Always welcome here on Morning Jocks. We'll get to those on the other side. Keep it locked right here.
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0: All morning jocks. I guess Brendan Swords is asking, can you give me one more chance?
1: I'm good for it, man.
0: The NCAA, nah.
1: I just seen my Tyrone Bigums just walking up to the...
0: Y'all got any eligibility? Y'all got any more of the NCAA eligibility left? I'm sorry, we don't, man. We'll continue the discussion on Texas Tech quarterback Brendan Sorsby suing the NCAA as far as his gambling addiction is concerned. 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Let's go to the text line, 205-834-9450. We see your phone calls. We get to those as well. Fanboy texts in and says, if this was Arch Manning, are we talking about him not playing this season? Just a quick thought. Yes, I don't think name really matters in this situation. If you're betting on your own team, it don't matter who you
1: are. Yeah, if Arch out here betting on his own team, not only are we raking him over the coals for doing this, and yeah, it's honestly, it's probably the lead story, even if whatever, no matter what else is going on. But we on these airways would chastise Cooper and Peyton and Eli for not being good enough parents slash uncles to let Arch be right. Dumb enough to bet on his own team. No, we would. This would be the same conversation.
0: Oh, 100%.
1: No matter what.
0: 100%.
1: Now, if it were Hendon Hooker a couple years ago, Damien may be like, no, you know what? Actually, you know what? Just let the it's okay. It's fine. It'd be Jalen Milroe 2-3 years ago. Maybe.
0: We'd have to have some conversations. Pull it to the side. Like, hey, buddy, hey, we need to get it together now. We need to get it together. Somebody else takes in and says, am I the only one that believe if your mental health is an issue, you probably shouldn't be playing a contact sport where you're banging your head? Fair point. It's a fair point. Joseph says, even if Sorsby doesn't play, do you guys think they will still make the playoffs with Will Hammond? I don't really know too much about Will Hammond. I know he's coming back from, ACL, I believe so. But Texas Tech, I think defensively, they should be just as fine as they were last season. I think they had they'll had a couple with the NFL draft, but I don't think that the path is as easy without Brendan Sorsby, because I do think Brendan Sorsby is a good quarterback. I think that he's better than what they had in Brent Morton last year. He was their Achilles heel, which is why they paid him $5 million to come to Texas Tech to kind of take them over the hump. But who knows, man? I just think the path is going to be a little bit more difficult if Will Hammond is at quarterback. Doug takes in and says, addiction doesn't get you off of punishments in the court. Sure, he will get the help, but play this year, and that will blow up all protection against college athletes betting on their game. Correct.
1: Yeah, I think even if by some chance he has like a rock solid case and maybe the judge should, it's one of those like the judge has like, for the betterment of society, I can't let this go through.
0: Right.
1: For all the precedent that precedent I will set and all the cases that could come after and change. No.
0: Right.
1: That's just one of those. Sorry, man. Like, this is like one of the few things in society. Those are just unbreakable rules. Mm-hmm. And hopefully the judge sees that and just like, sorry, rubber stamp. Nah, son, go to the pros if you can.
0: Right. And Jimmy brings up a great point. He says, by him playing the mental health thing for his gambling addiction, does that risk his NFL career? Because the NFL, they'll suspend you quick. Like, even if you just log into DraftKings or FanDuel or something within the facility, ask Jameson Williams.
1: Yep.
0: Calvin really spent a whole year without us in the NFL because he was gambling just in the facility.
1: Yes.
0: So
1: whether or not on his own team, just literally made the bets in the facility, and they sat him down for a year. And he, granted, only a few times, but bet on his own team, and granted, have since bet later, but bet on his own team at one point.
0: Yeah.
1: He's probably going to get blackballed worse than Kaepernick.
0: Right. Coming into the league. Like, he's, if your team is, we already got five quarterbacks here on, mini camp deals.
1: Cleveland, maybe. He's like, all right, well, what's another one? Okay.
0: Right. Like,
1: but
0: look like you need a job, brother.
1: Yeah, good luck.
0: Yeah, man. It's going to be tough sledding regardless. 205-834-9450. Let's go to the phone lines. Arizona Jay back with us this morning. What's going on, Jay?
2: First of all, you never want to holler at your homeboy's baby sister, man. I've seen that go bad before.
0: that can get weird.
2: I've seen it go bad. Like, I've seen somebody get whooped mollywopped and everything over that. But
1: told you those unwritten rules.
2: It's an unwritten rule, man. It's like, I'm not trying to deal with that. But as far as this kid gambling and everything, even if they did let him back in the NCAA or whatever, they gave him eligibility and everything, it's the whole thing. You guys kind of stole my thunder. Would the NFL take him? You know what I mean? They're like, wait a minute, you already got a gambling addiction. You know what I mean? You expect us to draft you? Like, I don't think the NFL would touch him, even if he was good enough to get in there. And the thing about it, what's weird, what's crazy, like, if he just had, like, a drug and alcohol addiction and he went to rehab and all that, the NCAA will probably let him back in because he's not messing with the integrity of the game. He's just mm-hmm. messing with his own integrity. You know what I mean? But it's all about the integrity of the game. I mean, I've seen the 30 for 30, playing for the mob, you know, the Boston College, you know, shaving points, and you know, me being from Arizona, I remember we had a couple times we had a point shaving thing going on with Arizona State, you know, and like I was telling Conrad when I called in, you know, I used to live in Vegas, and there was one thing you could not bet on in Vegas back then. You could not bet on any UNLV games. No UNLV, you cannot bet on nothing UNLV. That name would not pop up on a sports book. And a sports book would be the best place to watch the games at because you have every freaking game on at one time, and you get free drinks just sitting down there in the sports book, you know what I mean, which is crazy. And as far as Wimby, man, that dude, I'm telling you right now, that he's our Wilt Chamberlain.
0: Facts.
2: Right now. He's our Wilt Chamberlain.
1: He's an alien, stretch too, you know what I mean? Whew, you know what that means.
0: He's an alien.
2: He's an alien, bro. And the thing about it, he's not shy about, like, wanting what's his, man, because you mm-hmm. can tell he did not like SGA getting that MVP. And I didn't think SGA deserved that either. It's like they're giving the MVP to just anybody now. You know what I mean? And I really don't like the Oklahoma City floppers. You know what I mean? And I used to not like the Spurs because they used to be real boring, but they're not the same old boring Spurs anymore, man. I like that young nucleus. They got to hope they keep them together. But it's fun watching them, man, and just that logo 3 is like you could tell this is going in. You can look out on his face. He knew that ball was going in before it even left his hand. But,
0: yeah.
2: Man, you're talking about we got years. We probably got like a whole decade of it. Barney don't get hurt. We got a whole decade and a half of watching this dude just basically manhandle the whole league, yep. Basically. And he's only 22.
0: 7'5", man. Arizona Jay, we appreciate the call. And then, yeah, man, he's 7'5", and he still ain't got that grown man weight just on him yet. And when he figures that out, and like you said, if he can stay healthy, he is going to be a problem. We'll continue with your text message, your calls on the other side. Keep it locked right here on Morning Jocks.
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0: 6:51 here on Morning Jocks. Damien and John here with you for a few more moments as we get you set for McElroy and Kublik in the morning. Coming up at the top of the hour, I know they'll have some things to say about the Brendan Sorsby case and how the sometimes it's just, you know, just take your losses and go on about your business, man, because I don't know how much success you're going to see with the lawsuit coming against the NCAA, citing his gambling investigation. 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Do it right the first time. Just continuing on with the Brendan Sorsby conversation, with the lawsuit, with his gambling investigation. Doug texts in, he says, the NFL will take anyone they deem good enough, especially a quarterback. I don't know. Quarterback with a gambling addiction.
1: Right. Yeah. That's we will see with that.
0: We'll see about that.
1: I don't know if they're that desperate.
0: No. And going back to your comment about Jalen Milroe, Michael texts in and says, I thought I heard John say Milroe. Sometimes I think Milroe was betting against Alabama the way that he played.
1: If you would have told me that Jameis Winston in 2014 was betting against the team, I probably would have believed it because I can't tell you how many times they were losing or up by less than what they should be in the first half. I think Jameis may have had a lot of first half bets and then went out there and just took care of business. But I think he was probably into something. Maybe that was part of the deal that Publix won't sue, but we need you to take care of a few things.
0: Well, that only grew when he got to Tampa Bay because he still has the only 30 for 30 season. We're talking about 30 touchdowns and 30 picks. So, hey, still got Mike Evans over 1,000 yards that year. So he had some plays. Let's go to our buddy Bennett on the phone lines this morning. What's going on, Bennett?
2: Hey, I was just calling to talk a little bit about Brendan Sorsby. The whole thing aggravates me. I mean, like, I heard about it when he announced he had the gambling addiction, checked into, like, the place, and I was like, oh, that's good. You know, like, obviously you want to see someone that struggles with that getting help. But then I'm in the gym this morning, and I'm listening to the show, and then y'all are like, he's suing the NCAA. And it just, for me, it throws out, it made me so aggravated. It throws out every little bit of, like, morality that was involved with him checking into, like, the help center. I'm like, perhaps maybe he's thinking about this and, like, maybe I'm actually going to get some help. And instead it just feels like, oh, he just checked in there all just so he could, like, play football or have it as a show for, like, the case. And it's just, like, it almost feels like he had higher-ups, like, help him. Like, it feels like he didn't really care that he had the gambling addiction. And if it weren't for someone at Texas Tech saying, like, you have to get help, he would have just, like, kept on doing it. And honestly, props to Texas Tech because, I mean, I believe Cincinnati knew and they just didn't say anything. And it's just, like, there's no way that he should play, and if he does, it's honestly, like, disgusting to me. Like, I just it aggravates me, like, no, be honest.
0: Yeah, man. Hey, Bennett, we appreciate the call, buddy. And, yeah, that's one way to look at it because it's, okay, you make this point and his attorney saying, hey, he's getting the help that he needs. Brother, it hadn't even been a full month yet.
1: Yep.
0: What has he – and, again, maybe he's in a facility that they, you know, they expedite the process of, hey, maybe he is turning a new leaf and they feel good about it. But I don't think that at the level in which he says and to be treated as a patient in the addiction facility, I don't think less than 30 days is going to have you figured all out. And now you're going to sue the NCAA saying that, hey, I just need an injunction real quick so I can play this season. I'm getting the help that I need. Are you really?
1: Today is day 23. Of him have you checked in, right?
0: Nah.
1: Barely 3 weeks.
0: Can't do it like that, Brendan. Mac and Cube in the morning. Those guys are up next.
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5: Another rainy day, another wild storm rolling through Trustful. 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

0: All right, welcome in. McElroy and Kubelik in the morning. Appreciate you guys being with us. Got a weird start to this one today. It's a story you've heard Tuesday, May 19th, right here on Jocks. But some of the details that are now going with it, whoa, it is getting complicated, to say the least. Well, complicated might not even be the word. It's getting a little bit more interesting, and it's getting a little bit more, some might say sad, some might say hilarious, some might say unfortunate. Maybe all of those a little bit when we begin to talk about Texas Tech today and the situation with their quarterback and exactly how this is going to go, because it is one that is odd. Greg McElroy, how you doing this morning?
1: All good, buddy.
0: How was the golf trip?
1: It was a good golf trip, good week, a lot going on.
0: Anything you need to throw in on PGA Championship? We completely skipped that yesterday.
1: No, we're good.
0: Okay, good.
1: Aaron Rye won. That. Nobody cares.
0: That is accurate.
1: Yes. Impressive performance. Doesn't take away from what he did, but no need to talk about it because nobody cares.
0: Okay.
1: But I will say, Tony Baselli knows who you are and likes your work. Hall of Famer.
0: So I didn't know if you were going to share this on air or not. You texted me, I don't know what day that was, Saturday. Saturday was a lot. We had a delay in our game, and then we had a pretty wild game. I mean, it was turnovers, fights, parents and crowd were about to fight. Competitive is a lot.
1: It was
0: a whole lot.
1: Let's go.
0: Had to fly home, had some delays, but nonetheless, it was an entertaining couple days. But you texted me that, and I was like, we made it.
1: Yep, it's done.
0: We made it. One of the greatest of all time understands and appreciates my work. We can go look for something else now.
1: Yep.
0: What's the next path?
1: I couldn't wait to pull my phone out and text you. I was so happy about it. Nothing made me happier than being able to text you that Tony Baselli, for those who don't know, we had a high school buddy's trip that has been planned for 2 years to Pinehurst on Friday and Saturday. Then I had Tom Coughlin's golf event in Jacksonville just yesterday. And a lot of former Jaguar players, a lot of former Giant players. Like, it was cool. How did I get invited? I really don't know. But that's beside the point. Anyways, long story short, just kind of talking to some guys, bouncing around or whatever. And Tony Baselli's there. And he's working for the Jags and is obviously like a NFL Hall of Famer. And he likes Cole.
0: One of the goats.
1: He likes Cole. I said, heck yeah, let's ride. So I was pretty pumped about that.
0: Should have told him I put him ahead of Reggie Bush.
1: I probably should have.
0: SC player all time.
1: I probably should have. I don't know why that didn't come up.
0: It was debatable, though.
1: Fair.
0: Well, only because of Munoz, Matthews, and a couple others. But yeah, he was in there.
1: I love it.
0: So, but that was cool to hear that. You never know who's out there watching. And one of the greatest to ever do it has seen your work. You appreciate that for sure. All right, on to the ridiculousness of Brennan Sorsby and Texas Tech. Yesterday, Pete Thamel reporting that Brennan Sorsby filed for an injunction against the NCAA seeking his college eligibility.
1: Yeah.
0: It cites a wholesale abandonment of its obligations and duties to promote the well-being of Sorsby and other college athletes. There are going to be some folks that are uncomfortable with this conversation today. I'm just going to go ahead and warn you. So if you feel like you're getting to that point, just turn it off. The NCAA statement said the NCAA has not received a reinstatement request for this case. The NCAA generally doesn't comment on pending reinstatement requests, but the association sports betting rules are clear, as are the reinstatement conditions. When it comes to betting on one's own team, these rules must be enforced in every case for simple reasons that the integrity of the game is at risk. So you might ask, did he bet on his own team's games? He did. That had already been laid out. That had already been stated. What you didn't know is why Brennan Sorsby potentially wagered on his own games. I guess it's not even potentially more that he did.
1: Yes.
0: He has admitted
1: that. That's confirmed.
0: And that's where things really begin to nosedive. Quote, I rationalize placing those bets as a way to feel more connected to the team, to root for my friends, and to feel like I had a real stake in the games that otherwise I was not involved in. He later added, because the Indiana football team was not a very strong competitor in 2022, I lost most of the bets I placed. One more time. I rationalized those bets, parentheses, on his own team, as a way to feel more connected to the team, to root for my friends, and to feel like I had a real stake in the games that I otherwise was not involved in.
2: What you just said is one of the most insanely idiotic things I have ever heard. At no point in your rambling, incoherent response were you even close to anything that could be considered a rational thought. Everyone in this room is now dumber for having listened to it. I award you no points, and may God have mercy on your soul.
0: And folks, we're not done with the lunacy that is involved in this case.
1: First, can we just put a bow on what was just said?
0: We can start with that, sure.
1: Let's just start there, because this is going to be a piece-by-piece operation today. In order to feel more connected to watching the games involving the team that you're on, you must have money on the line.
0: I believe that's a,
1: I just want to make sure,
0: a fair assessment.
1: I just want to make sure we're connecting the dots here. I'd practice all week. My investment is in blood, sweat, and tears.
0: Same weight room, same meeting room, same team meeting room, same meals, probably living with some. Yeah.
1: Just making sure we're on the same page. Like,
3: but betting $5, that gets me closer.
1: Betting $20 on the game makes me feel like I have more on the line.
0: No, it doesn't. It makes you feel more connected.
1: More connected. I need some downside risk to possibly losing a game.
0: To know me.
1: Think about that. Think about that. Like, it's sad, honestly. Like, it really is. If that's all true, like, that's just flat out sad. Because I can tell you this, people ask us all the time. I'm sure you get the same questions I get. Man, what's it like calling games for Alabama when they're in a tough game? Is it not stressful? Like, yeah, to an extent, but any tough game we're doing is stressful. Well, don't you get sad when they lose? I'm like, yeah, for a minute. But when we lost when I was in college, because everything in my life revolved around trying to win the 12 games on the regular season calendar, I thought I was going to die when we lost the game. Literally, I wanted to go. And, like, I couldn't be left alone when we lost the game. I was so depressed. So depressed. Granted, we didn't lose very many. But the three that we did lose were next level depressing. And the two that we lost in 08, next level depressing. Like, you feel like a complete failure in life on the hours after the game and within 24 hours of the game going final. The only thing that can actually accelerate you feeling better is preparing for the next game. Could you imagine, like, being on a team and feeling like you had to bet because it didn't have any of the same feels as, like, playing a game?
0: Or let's also keep in mind, this is an attempt to win an injunction to become eligible again, in which there is two commas on the line. So there are motives. There are different motives here. Part of Sorsby's contention for continued eligibility, quote, if I cannot practice with the team, it will be severely detrimental to my mental health and my development as an athlete. There are things in life called consequences, folks. Repercussions for actions. Some in which there are no excuses allowed. The NCAA has proved over time gambling usually one of those. Gambling on your own team, definitely one of those. But for an attorney somewhere to think that he could even allow things of this nature to be stated is beyond me. And I get it. There are going to be people that don't like saying that and feel sorry for him. And there are portions, I said, it was 3 weeks ago we first heard about this. Portions of this did make me feel bad for him, and it was sad. But it doesn't mean you immediately find any way possible to excuse the behavior and the actions. For me, personally, seeing the things stated in this, and I get it, there's $5 million on the line. That's a lot of money.
1: For sure.
0: For somebody that age. There's college eligibility on the line. apparently there's a lot of connectivity that needs to be happening on the line here, which some of that connectivity can't even happen anymore. So how are we going to manage that? I don't know. But the lack of accountability is alarming. It's alarming. It's excuse after excuse after excuse. It's mitigated reason after mitigated reason after mitigated reason. Instead of, hey man, I did this. What's coming? That's the part to me that almost is more disturbing than him betting on Turkish golf or whatever it was. In which that was another real part of the story.
1: But in all seriousness, like, I agree with the accountability. But if I'm thinking about it, just playing devil's advocate for a moment, having a million friends that are lawyers, I think half my friend group are lawyers, have a JD of some sort. So knowing that a vast majority of the people that I associate with every day and knowing their business, it's a whatever it takes industry. I'm not saying that like you have to align with it or agree with it. And frankly, I love those people. So I understand they have a living to make. For sure. And like, you got to make the argument on behalf of the client. You have to defend the client at all costs. So like, I get it. Now, here's the thing that I find ironic about the whole thing. Find a player for me right now in the world that really, really loves practice. And that practicing.

0: Yes.
1: I mean, it's, we all know where this is going. We all know the road that's paved for this. We've been down it before. We can clearly see it. It's clear as day. There are street lights. There are the lines are clearly painted. We know what we're doing. GPS has us right going where we're there. It's just we're not talking about it exactly what it is.
0: Yeah.
1: We're saying we're going to the grocery store and, you know, we're going to TJ Maxx. This is it's a different path to the same place. And referencing earlier, per On3, across the 2022 to 2025 seasons, Mr. Sorby's placed thousands of bets on everything and anything. These bets weren't for the purpose of making money. He bet on things like the Turkish Basketball League, Romanian soccer games, obscure doubles tennis matches, and Nathan's famous hot dog eating contest. I don't know if you've ever tried to wager on tennis. It's complicated. I'll just say that.
0: I haven't tried to wager on tennis. I have friends that have, but I don't understand the sets, the games played. That to me, it's too much to calculate.
1: It's not quite as clear as -3.5. I'll say that.
0: There's a few more wrinkles to the equation for sure.
1: Now, all of that said, yesterday, Texas Tech, 14 hours ago, declared Brennan Sorsby ineligible after finalizing an agreed-upon stipulation of acts with the NCAA and Sorsby. They intend to quickly initiate the reinstatement process, which, as you have heard, has already begun. I have no idea how. I don't know where the path is. Again, we see the path that's attempting to be taken. Where that path realistically can get them to the end of the road that they want to get to, I have no idea, Greg. I don't. Good for you for trying, but to me, it's a lost cause. Go start training. Go start working out. Go try to go play in the NFL.
0: Yeah, that's where it's probably heading. You know what I mean? That's where it's probably heading. So I don't blame anyone for trying. I think it's all going to be for naught. You have to try. Like, in all seriousness, you have to try.
1: Well, the only reason it's being attempted is because the NCAA has been deemed weak and powerless, and therefore they feel like they can knock them down like other attorneys have.
0: Yeah. Well, no, I mean, can you disagree with that? Like, is that...
1: No, that part is accurate. That it's part just is not fair. Not in a case in this category has that happened yet. And it's... I feel like it's already proven what he did. I feel like Texas Tech deeming him ineligible, that has also already been proven. To me, this is just going to be a matter of the duration of an ineligibility in which the NCAA wants to lay down on him. And also, because he's played in so many games since this took place, what does that do?
0: I don't know how it affects after the fact. I don't know the answer to that. All I know is that looking forward, I'm not sure what can be done after the fact. Like, what can be done about us? And if you can somehow connect the dots back to Cincinnati or something, maybe that has an impact. I have no clue. But I do know that it is highly unlikely at this point that, why, and if I'm the NCAA and there is a shot clock here, for example, I don't know, Labor Day weekend, why would you participate in discovery? Why would you participate in any of this stuff? Like, I would just kick the can down the road and just delay.
1: Yeah.
0: And it'll take care of itself.
1: Without access to coaching, teammates, and on-field reps, I cannot develop the chemistry and skills necessary to start at quarterback in the 2026 season. And each additional day away compounds that harm. These developmental opportunities cannot be replaced or replicated. Consequences.
0: Yes. You make decisions.
1: Repercussions. I mean, again, I'm sorry, but the lack of accountability feels gross.
0: Yeah. But we've now, you know, been around this for a while. Like, a lot of these kids, you know, they can do no wrong. You know, I mean, it's, you have an out for everything. Oh, you have an out for this. You don't like this. You can transfer. You don't like this. All right, we'll sue. You don't like this. Well, we're going to try this. It's, I mean, that's, there's outs all over the place. And who knows if he's even putting these things out. It could be his lawyer for all we know.
1: No, that's fair. Yeah.
0: I mean, like, I don't think it's necessarily, I don't.
1: It's still, but it's called your representation for a reason.
0: Yes.
1: It's, that's fair. They're representing you.
0: You sign off on it.
1: There is a there's a

0: Another part of this lawsuit that points a finger at the NCAA that I think some of you may disagree with. I will state that. We'll react to it next right here on Jocks.
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1: All right, welcome back in. McElroy and Kublik in the morning. It's Tuesday, May 19th, 7:21 a.m. right here on Jocks. Appreciate you guys tuning in. Still a lot more to get to in this Brennan Sorsby situation. And I mentioned that there's a 800-239-9569, by the way, if you want to get in. 800-239-WJOX. We're going to preview the SEC tournament with Tom Hart in about 10 minutes. Dorian Thompson-Robinson, Stallions quarterback, coming off a nice win over the weekend, going to join us at 7:45. So still a lot to get to. Billy Lucci, we need to talk some Texas A&M, kind of get the latest, because we talked to Steve Wiltfong about their recruiting, number one in the nation right now. Why are they holding there? And what is Billy hearing about the offseason? So a couple of things we're going to do across the course of the show today, but we're talking Texas Tech and Brennan Sorsby, his team filing an injunction against the NCAA seeking his college eligibility back after Texas Tech ruled him ineligible yesterday. First off, what took so long for that for Texas Tech?
2: I don't know. I'm probably letting it all play out for fear of their own litigation.
1: I don't really expect you to have an answer for that, by the way, but I just I think it's interesting that it took, what, 2.5, 3 weeks for that to take place?
2: I don't know how this whole thing works, man. Like, it's not like we have a long-standing precedent about this. Like, this was years ago. You know what I mean? So it's like...
1: Well, let me ask you, too, if you believe this, okay? If you are on board with the legal team. And again, you laid out nicely earlier that the legal team has a job to do.
2: They do.
1: Some of the things that they're going to do and say aren't necessarily what they believe should be the opinion of the public when it comes to this case and this situation. They say the relief is narrow. One student athlete, one senior season. Actually, that's not fair or true or accurate. We've seen an eighth, ninth senior season before. Mm. But nonetheless, quote, the NCAA will suffer no cognizable harm from letting Mr. Sorsby play football while this case proceeds. But if this court does not act, no future judgment can give Mr. Sorsby what the NCAA will have taken from him. Do you agree with that?
2: I mean, kind of, but I don't, I mean, not really, kind of.
1: Maybe it's the context of cognizable that you put in there, because I believe that if you let him play, you're opening the doors for a lot more guys to go out there and start gambling on their own games.
2: Yeah, I mean, I think that's probably a big fear. I think you kind of have to draw the line on this. And to me, it feels pretty self-explanatory. Like, you don't touch it. I mean, it's done. That's what I'd assume, but we'll see exactly what's happening there.
1: John, what are your thoughts on that? Do you agree or disagree with the attorneys?
3: Yeah, that's I mean, I get why they have to do this.
2: They have to do it.
3: Yeah.
2: So I'm not mad. I'm more looking at it from their defense standpoint. Like, their defense standpoint, I totally understand every card they're trying to play.
1: Yeah.
2: It makes perfect sense to me. Like, I don't think it's a, it's not something that I necessarily agree with, but like, I also understand that what their reasoning is behind every single thing that they put out.
3: It's in essence, like when you were a kid, you got caught and you knew it. Your parents knew it, and you're throwing anything that would stick.
1: Right.
3: You're just throwing up anything, any kind of anything that would come up to try and get yourself out of it. And maybe sometimes that works, and which is why attorneys are able to do that, because maybe it'll work maybe once in a blue moon, but you know you've got to throw that out there, because otherwise you're definitely getting punished. And this provides the opportunity for you to potentially not be punished. But all of that, all of this, whatever that's happening, like the – if you're the judge or the legal side on this, like, you just got to, okay, I hear your arguments. That's cool. That's fine. He bet on his team. Like, I'm not introducing precedent that other people can do this. No, I'm sorry.
1: It kind of feels like they're hitting on 20.
3: Yeah.
1: Which, actually, that might not even be an accurate assessment, because being on 20 would be in pretty good standing. And I don't really feel like they're sitting on 20 right now either. So I'm not sure what, maybe they're putting all their chips on one number in roulette. I don't know.
3: They have 8 showing and they stay, and the dealer has a 10. You know what? I'm good. I'll stay. What?
1: Throughout the process, the NCAA has arbitrarily stalled at every turn. You think this is stalling? It's been 3 weeks. We've seen things go years with the NCAA.
2: Years.
1: Again, like Greg said, I get it. I understand it, but no. I don't see what do you think he offered up from a suspension standpoint?
2: 2 games. 3 games.
3: I was thinking 2.
1: It's two. He offered two games.
2: That was purely a guess, by the way.
1: What do you think the reaction inside the NCAA office in Indianapolis was to that one?
2: Yeah, I don't think so.
1: Yeah, no.
2: That one's not going to fly. Mm-mm.
1: Try again.
2: Who did they play week three?
1: I was just trying to pull up the schedule. Yeah,
2: oh, that'd be huge. Pull up the schedule.
3: Yeah.
1: Mm-hmm. All right, we will have more on this.
2: I think the hope, though, from their standpoint is like, all right, we'll present two. They'll present full season. We'll present four. They'll present nine. We'll present six. They'll say, okay. Like, I'm sure that's their whole plan.
1: Sure.
2: And then you can recoup some of the money, and you hopefully have a chance to play in the playoff. I'm sure that's probably how they're trying to approach it. But I don't see this as like a bargaining mechanism.
1: No,
2: like,
1: I don't
2: to
1: know.
2: Me, it's pretty cut and dry.
1: Abilene Christian at Oregon State. Then they play Houston. Then there's Sam Houston State at Colorado. So more to come on this. We're going to preview the SEC baseball tournament next with Tom Hart of the SEC Network. First, Greg, tell our listeners about Polar Bear Services.
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1: All right, when we come back, we preview the tournament in Hoover next on Jocks.
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1: All right, welcome back in. McElroy Kublik in the morning. It is 7:32, Tuesday, May 19th, right here on Jocks. 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Tom Hart of the SEC Network will be on call for baseball games in Hoover the next couple of days. Tom, we won't see the top few seeds in action today, but how much difference do you think there is, say, between Georgia and Auburn, the 1-6 seeds in this tournament?
9: Well, Cole, I think Georgia's an outlier. I think Georgia's elite. They don't get a whole lot of respect, which is weird for a team that won the league with a weekend to go. And a huge part of that is the computer numbers don't like their non-conference scheduling. And it was weak, so their RPI is low, and, you know, you get in the weeds and that kind of stuff. But the bottom line is they have an SEC Triple Crown contender. They have fantastic pitching. I thought the 2-1 game that they won at Auburn last week showed that they could win in a lot of different styles, given that they also lead the country in home runs. I think, to your point, 2-8 is just absolutely jam-packed. And the result that we'll see specifically to this weekend, I'm guessing here, is that it's going to be really hard for the teams 9-16 to do what they need to do, which is either, for some, to win the whole thing, which is darn near impossible when you start on Tuesday, and for others, just to make it deep into the weekend to try to improve their resume. There's just too much talent. Like you mentioned Auburn, number one pitching staff in the country against the number one strength of schedule in the country. And they're sitting down at, what are they, the 8th seed? I mean, it's just unfair, especially relative to other leagues. Like, nobody has it stacked like this.
2: It's crazy to think you can be a top 17 team in the country and you're actually playing your first game today at 9:30 a.m. It's wild to think about. So, is this as deep as the league has ever been? Is it? It feels like it's close to it, if not at the very top, from just a drama standpoint, seeding 1-10.
9: Yeah, Greg, I think you're right. I think from a depth standpoint. Now, a couple of years ago, obviously, nobody knew that Ole Miss was going to get in as a 4 seed and win the national title, but they finished, you know, in the back half of the league, and you could argue, well, that's a pretty deep league when you can win a national championship. That's probably an outlier in that regard. But, yeah, 1-8, definitely. I think what Georgia has shown us is that you can win and you don't get all the accolades. You can win this league without a Paul Skeens, right? Without a Friday night dude who's going to go 1-1. LSU's national championship team 2 years ago had the number one, or 3 years ago, I guess, had the number one and number two overall pick in the draft. We might be, and this is just nitpicking here, we might be a little light on top end of the draft talent. So if it depends on how you measure depth. But I think, yes, from a team perspective, 1-8, and by the way, those are eight teams that can absolutely make it to Omaha. And I think that'll be reflected in, you know, the talent in this league will be reflected in the number of bids that they get, probably 12, should be 12, and then the number of hosts that they get, which obviously a lot of teams are playing for that this week.
1: Tom Hart of the SEC Network joining us on the Higginbotham Hotline, previewing the SEC baseball tournament, which begins at 9:30 today. The 9 seed Ole Miss taking on the 16 seed Missouri Tigers. What usually trumps everything else in this tournament? I know Georgia can pound the baseball unmercifully, unlike anybody else maybe in the country. Sometimes the power numbers don't mean as much on this specific field. Is it pitching depth? Is it defense? Is it maybe being able to hit for average? Is it base running? Like, you've been a part of this tournament for a long time. What's the one thing that maybe people don't think about that sticks out that usually gives a team the advantage to go win it?
9: Well, when they shifted the format a couple of years ago, when we all 16 came and they went to true single elimination and the top seeds only have to play 3 games, it's just another regional for the top 4 seeds. You throw your Friday guy, your Saturday guy, and then if you want to rest your Sunday guy, you can, whatever, if you only 2 teams play there. But historically, it's been pitching depth, especially when it was double elimination. And that will still be the case for the teams that are playing Tuesday, Wednesday, and maybe even some teams that go Thursday who say, listen, I don't want to throw my ace on Thursday. We need to be full strength for the regional. Let's just kind of ease into the weekend. So, and what happens with pitching depth is you get opportunities to guys, and this is what I love about this tournament. There are guys right now that are on their way to the ballpark or on their way to hit, to practice today, that haven't gotten reps, that haven't gotten innings on the mound, especially, and maybe a position player or two, that are going to be thrown out there. And they have an opportunity to go out against the best teams in the country and prove what they can do. Florida threw a guy out. This was like 6 years ago. They threw this 6'5 reliever out there who had like 5 innings all season. And he came out against LSU, and he absolutely shoved, and he pitched at 98, and he turned into a 5th-round pick, and he made $1 million off one appearance in the SEC tournament. He was buried.
1: Okay. We hung up on Tom?
3: Yeah, I did. That was my bad. I was trying to get the other one, and it just jumped. It shouldn't have, but it did.
1: It's
3: that was
1: okay.
3: My fault.
1: It's all right. We'll try to get to Tom Hart in just a moment and pick that back up. But the depth of this tournament, GMAC, something like you said, you look at where these teams are ranked. You heard Tom say Auburn, one of the better pitching staffs in the nation, and they come in as the 6th seed. Alabama will be the 4th seed. They won't play until Thursday. Georgia, the 1 seed. Texas, the 2 seed. A&M, the 3 seed. Bama, the 4 seed. Those are the teams that will begin on Thursday. Auburn will get the winner of Oklahoma and LSU tonight, and then they will be the last game tomorrow. So that's a 4:30 start for Arkansas, and the winner of Tennessee, South Carolina, they'll get that one 30 minutes later. So session 4 for the Auburn Tigers tomorrow night. The depth is ridiculous in this baseball tournament.
2: It's absurd. And speaking of Auburn, you referenced the pitching staff. Alabama on the other side, just like, this is a gritty team. They're fun to watch. Had some really high highs and some disappointing moments along the way, but like the depth has been pretty remarkable, and guys stepping up at really key moments throughout the season to have them in a great spot. Had probably their best baseball season in a quarter century, it feels like.
1: Oh, we're trying to get Tom back on here.
9: Oh. So. Hi there.
1: Got you back. Sorry about that, Tom.
9: All good. Greg's point about Alabama is all over it, by the way. And for Rob Vaughn to put together this team and to be in position where they are right now, given that Justin LeBron has struggled over the course of the season and then dealt with injuries, and for them to go through their final series of the season and not commit an error, and to play with that grit, that word is perfect to describe this Alabama team. And they'll be rewarded because they'll be home at least next weekend, and if they can win this thing, they have a chance to be a top 8 seed and be home for 2 weekends and maybe make it back to Omaha. And it's been a while since Bama's had that chance.
1: It's wild. Is it Georgia the clear favorite? Is there another team who you like and you feel like has an opportunity to be able to get this dub in this tournament?
9: I don't know if there is, because the depth, and here's the other reality, is there are different things on the line for different teams. Georgia – quite frankly, has nothing to play for. They're going to be a top eight seed. Could they improve their seeding a little bit? And does that help because the tournament committee now does, 1 through 32, and they're going to snake it, and you get a better, a worse opponent and a better draw? Sure. All of that is true. But the reality is the hay is the barn for Georgia, and the biggest thing that they have to disprove is the RPI, and you're not going to do a whole lot of damage, which is three data points this weekend at most. So I think, and we don't know this until the game start, whoever the favorite is the team that shows up and decides that they want to play. Sometimes it's been LSU over the course of the years when they're having bad seasons. I think Kentucky has a lot to prove. I would put Auburn there just because of the pitching depth, and I would put Texas at number two because of their elite. They have an elite closer who's going to get a chance to throw probably twice. He'll throw twice if they make it to Sunday. And they've got a ridiculously talented and deep team.
1: Tom, appreciate the time today. Thanks for helping us break this tournament down. We'll be tuned into the coverage this week, man.
9: All right, fellas. Have a great week. Good to hear from you.
1: There you go. Tom Hart of the SEC Network joining us on the Higginbotham Hotline, previewing the SEC tournament. We'll switch gears, go back to football, the UFL, that is. Dorian Thompson-Robinson, Stallions quarterback, with us next right here on Jocks.
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1: All right, welcome back in. McElroy and Cubic in the morning, 7:45, Tuesday, May 19th, right here on Jocks. Welcome in, Stallions quarterback Dorian Thompson-Robinson. Discuss the Stallions win over the weekend. A nice one. One had to get. And sometimes DTR, you got to rely on different parts of your football team to be able to go get that W. But that's what it is. It's a team sport. Might be a block kick return for touchdown. Could be offense one day, running the ball, throwing the ball. Felt like a team effort that you guys were able to grab that win on Saturday afternoon. Sunday afternoon, sorry.
12: Yes, sir. I mean, really a credit to all the guys in the locker room, AJ, the rest of the coaching staff. You guys here after post game, AJ's harping on them a lot. We're coming together as a team, and I think you could see that each and every week. So,
2: What do you think has been the biggest difference the last couple of weeks? Because you've just found different ways. I mean, whether it's the offense going, defense going, just well-rounded team victories the last 3 weeks. So what do you think has been the biggest change?
12: I think just how we practice. We are believing in our habits each and every day that we're laying down. We're going out there and, you know, really executing at a high level in the game on, you know, Wednesday, Thursday, Friday's practice, and believing in that when the game time comes, and not really, you know, pointing fingers or anything that I heard that was going on a little bit early on in the season, and just kind of focusing on the next play and playing for 60 minutes.
1: Wild to think about kind of where you guys are with everything that's happened up until this point in the season. Where is the comfort level in the offense right now? Not just for you, but maybe as a unit, as a group. How much is at your disposal that you guys are showing each and every week?
12: Yeah, I mean, obviously you don't want to, you know, go in there with not enough and then obviously not a little. So it's a fine line. Coach Siski and AJ are learning, you know, me still and how much I can hold capacity-wise mentally, as well as, you know, vice versa. I'm learning how much I can bring in on a weekly basis from what I know to be able to help this team too. So it's a fine line. We only have but so much time throughout the week, especially on a short week. So, you know, definitely time on task with a lot of the finer details and stuff. So you try not to put in a whole lot of stuff just to make sure everybody's comfortable and you can go out there and execute at a high level. But at the same time, you know, you're playing a team back-to-back some weeks. So, you know, we got to throw in some wrinkles here and there.
2: So when you look at your comfort level, how different does it feel today than, say, 2 weeks ago?
12: Yeah, I mean, obviously it's night and day. You know, I'm trying to come in here and bust my tail to, you know, put in a new game plan with basically a whole bunch of new plays each week. So it's always a rinse and repeat, making sure that, you know, I, again, follow my process, my plan that I've been doing since I got into pro football and believing in that. So
1: I'm interested in what the preparation looks like. And Dorian Thompson-Robinson, Stallions quarterback, joining us on the Higginbotham Hotline with some of these back-to-back games. I've had a couple of teams on the front end of them, covered them this year, and I've had a couple teams on the back end of them. And there are a couple of coaches that have been pretty upfront with us that, yeah, this was a two-week plan. We may not have discussed it as much going into the first game, but there were definitely things that we knew we were going to show in the first one that we were going to need to utilize for the second one. There were some things we did actually talk about, like, hey, we're going to show some of these formations. We're going to run this play because regardless of how it goes, we're going to counter it with this the following week when we play them. How many with those conversations with AJ, with Tyler Siski, your offensive coordinator you mentioned earlier, did you guys have playing Columbus this past week that you can benefit from by playing them again this week?
12: Yeah, for sure. I don't want to give away too much of the plan with those guys. I know those guys will be listening. So, but yeah, man, we definitely, with a longer week last week compared to this week, we definitely had a little bit of extra time and extra day to put in more of an install than we normally would. And part of that is because, you know, we weren't going to run a whole bunch of those plays this week, or last week versus this upcoming week. So, last week was a bit of a mental jam, putting in a whole bunch of new stuff, kind of throwing a bunch of stuff at the guys. Now we've at least had going on 2 weeks of now running the stuff. So, they've seen a bunch of, you know, the first half of the play calls. But we have a whole second sheet, and we'll definitely still be running some of the stuff from last week too, but definitely we'll have a change up for him.
2: It does feel like sometimes though there's a little bit of a paralysis by analysis when you watch a team multiple times back-to-back weeks. Do you feel like you've had to maybe take a slight step back to make sure that everything is not becoming too overloaded with the amount of information you're taking into each snap?
12: Oh, of course, man. I feel like, yeah, like you said, it's kind of like every week. You never want to, you know, overthink things. You really just want to go out there and trust your level of training and trust your preparation that you've done throughout the week. So that kind of is what keeps, you know, my mind at ease when I'm out there, is just being able to rely back on the week of work. But I will say this week, I feel like it's a lot easier. You know, this is probably my first time in my career. I was a backup in Orlando when we did this, but to actually be playing a team on the field back-to-back weeks, this will be my first time in my career. So I definitely will be studying just our last game more so than, you know, rewatching all the all their other games from the previous years that I just literally watched 100 times last week. So I'll probably be focusing on just our game and trying to clean up as much of the stuff that we did wrong and that we can control from last game. So,
1: well, DTR, we appreciate the time today. It's been fun to watch the growth of this offense, growth of this football team. And obviously you stepped into one that has a lot of leadership because you guys have been able to improve and find a way to go win some games after a couple of bounces didn't go your way early. Best of luck with that rematch against Columbus this weekend, and we look forward to catch up with you again soon.
12: Yes, sir. Thank you. Go Stallions, baby.
1: There you go. Dorian Thompson-Robinson, Stallions quarterback, joining us on the Higginbotham Hotline. How would you approach that back-to-back week, same team? Because we had it with Dallas earlier this year, actually in Columbus, but we had the front end of it, and New Haslam Mazzoni said, you and I have mentioned this before, a lot of times coaches doing things, implementing things, installing things, and not telling the players like, hey, this is for 3 weeks from now.
2: Yeah.
1: But it happens.
2: Definitely happens.
1: They absolutely were, essentially trying to set things up and weren't going to run them a certain way. And New Haslam was pretty frank. He goes, this is a 2 week plan. There's things we're going to show. There's things we're going to run, and it will be for next week. But we don't talk to all of them about that. And then there were some things they talked to them about. Say, listen, if we can go make this go this week, this is what we can counter that with the following week. And we've had a couple of teams on the second end of some of those doubleheaders that said, you know, obviously they've seen what we can do, but we feel like the things that we didn't show are now a massive advantage because how they played the things that didn't work. It's like you said, you can get consumed with that, though.
2: Yeah,
1: you can get consumed with what worked, didn't work, and then how to react to it instead of just, hey, we got to go execute our plan, and this is our plan.
2: Well, the thing that I would say is, like, it can become, for coaches too and players, like, it can become a little bit, I don't want to say a little overwhelming, but it can become a little bit, like I said, paralysis by analysis. You can overanalyze the plan. So a two-week plan is helpful. Like, I only had to do this once, and it was tricky, and it was a two-week gap between playing the same team. So it was one game in between. So there's one extra game of film to be able to break down, but you can set things up, but you can probably, you got to avoid getting too cute too. Like, all right, hey, we're overthinking this. Like, let's go back to the drawing board and do it the way that we're supposed to do it. Like, let's just make sure we're in a good spot, as opposed to, all right, hey, this is what we got. This is what we're doing. Here's how we're doing it. Everything else, like, you got to make sure it's not overloading the players because they're going up there with too much information.
1: Yep. It would be one
2: it's a delicate balance.
1: Yeah. There would be some difficulties with it when you think about just how it was going to line up, how you were going to manage it, what you were going to do with it. Could be complicated. Not complicated, though, when you call K&T.
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1: All right, when we come back on the other side of the break, we're going to talk a little current college football. I have some sort of hybrid trivia for the guys. Did you know? But it'll be an interesting practice statistically on where some things are right now in college football currently. We still have more time to spend on this entire Brennan Sorsby situation. Billy Lucci's going to be with us at 9 a.m. today. We'll talk some of the college coaches that are going to be in different places, what they're going to be able to do this year. There is another lawsuit that's taking place in college football. However, it is a team suing a former player, which just doesn't sound right. Doesn't sound like something that should be happening. But yet, here we are. We also have our position draft that we're going to continue today. A lot to get going, a lot to talk about. SEC baseball tournament begins today. 800-239-9569. You want to get in? Text in 205-834-9450. 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

0: All right, welcome back in. McElroy and Kubik in the morning. It's 8 a.m. Hour number two underway right here on Jocks. I have a fun practice that I want to run by the guys that will take some thought and going to go ahead and ask on the front end, no cheating. 800-239-9569. You want to get in, you can also text in 205-834-9450. 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
0: 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Should be. Current career active passing yards leader in college football.
1: You say it's an easy one.
2: Right.
1: I don't know if I'd go that far.
0: I'll say this. Getting one of the top three should probably be pretty easy.
1: Josh Hoover
0: is number one, 9,629 yards. He did that in 36 games.
1: I didn't cheat.
2: Played a lot of ball.
1: No typing.
0: Before we asked the question, you did.
1: But. I didn't type. I don't even know what categories you're asking me. There's no way I'm cheating.
0: Would you like to take a guess at any other quarterbacks that may be in the top five or the top ten?
1: Yeah. Does Division II count?
0: No.
1: Fair question. You basically have to be a 3-year starter.
2: Right. I mean, those still laying around.
0: And probably not at the same place.
1: Probably not. Like, Mestemaker would make some sense, but he's only played 14 games, 15 Correct. Games. Right. So yes. He's probably not going to be enough. Jaden Mayava.
0: He is number six currently, career passing yards, 34 games, 7,997.
2: I'm going to take a flyer. Let's play a lot of ball. Rocco Beck.
0: Rocco Beck, number two.
2: Okay.
0: 42 career games. So he would have the most games of the top 10 on this list, 9,274 yards. Yes.
2: Oh, wow. That's actually more.
0: There's a quarterback who improved vastly with one aspect of his game that we talked about a week ago that is back. And it was a little bit of a surprise that he was back.
1: I think
2: TJ Finley.
0: If does get extra years of eligibility, probably would make the list. Yes.
2: That's why.
0: But I don't know if he's getting that extra year or not.
2: That's true. Right. Yeah.
3: Surprised that he's back.
0: We were surprised he had another year and he's back with the same school. Has a win against Mississippi State in his career. In a non-conference game in Starkville.
1: There's a few people that have done that. He really narrowed it down.
0: I don't think Josh Hoover's got that. I don't think Rocco Becht has that. Jalen Rayner would be fourth. I don't think he has that at Iowa State.
3: A win in Mississippi State, non-con.
1: I'm going to say the quarterback at Toledo.
0: No, that would be Noah Fifita at Arizona, number three. 40 career games, 9,183 yards. I mentioned Rayner now going to Iowa State at four. Mikey Keen would be five, going to Arizona State. Fresno State, Michigan for a minute, 39 games, 8,245. You mentioned Mayava, he would be six. Seven would be the best returning quarterback in the ACC, as in played in the ACC last year.
1: Your guy, Steve Angeli.
0: Good player, but no.
1: Darian Mensah.
0: No, it's not. It's Kevin Jennings, SMU. Oh, 7,700.
1: Really? I would
0: yards.
1: Think Mensah would have more yards than
0: He's actually not in the top 10. Number eight is a transfer into the Southeastern Conference that, covering this radio show, should have been first of mine.
1: Byron Brown.
0: Correct.
2: Yeah.
0: 35 games, 7,690 yards. Anthony Calandria, who you've brought up, Greg, at Nebraska, you think is going to have a pretty good year.
1: Yeah.
0: He would be ninth. And Owen McCown at UTSA would be 10th in your current active passing yards in college football. 7,461, 37 games for McCown. I feel like he's been there for a minute.
1: Yeah.
0: Okay, let's try career passing touchdowns. It's going to be a lot of the same names, but just the order will
1: Josh
0: be different.
1: Hoover.
0: Noah Fifita, actually, is number one. 73 career touchdown passes in 40 games. Hoover would be two with 71.
1: Okay.
2: Rocco Beck.
1: Just didn't
0: would
1: throw
0: be
1: a lot of
0: fourth.
1: Touchdowns.
0: Correct, yeah. He would be fourth, not third. We're still missing third.
1: Brennan Soresby.
0: Not on the list in this top 10.
1: Okay.
0: Mikey Keene, third. I wouldn't have gotten that one.
1: Gosh, that's such... He's got
0: 65 career touchdown passes.
1: Okay.
0: Byron Brown would be fifth behind Rocco Beck with 61. And there are two new names towards the bottom of this top 10. One was mentioned in our previous round of guessing. Soresby actually is number seven, Greg, with 60 career touchdown passes.
2: Okay. TJ Finley.
0: Still not here.
1: Mestemakers in the 40s.
0: Not there either. No. Owen McCown is up to tied for fifth with Byron Brown at 61. So those two have 61 career touchdowns.
1: Okay.
0: Coming in behind Soresby at seven would be Darian Mensah at eight.
1: All right.
0: 56 career touchdown passes. Then Jennings with 55 and Caden Veltkamp at FAU with 54.
2: Oh, yeah. Yeah.
1: That's a lot.
0: All right. Now we're going to have some fun. Current career rushing leader in Division I college football. Career rushing yards. I'm going to go ahead and warn you, not as much fun as our next category.
1: The next one's really fun?
0: Yes.
1: All right.
2: All right.
0: This should be...
1: I mean, Ahmad Hardy.
0: Number one, 3,000 yards.
1: Okay.
0: 25 games.
1: Pretty good.
2: Yeah.
0: Yes. The next nice closest has 32 games and is almost 200 yards behind him.
1: Wow.
0: He is transferring again this year.
1: Oh, gosh.
2: Mm.
0: We thought it was going to be a
1: Mekhi
0: really...
1: Mekhi Hughes.
0: Yes. 2,849 yards, 32 career games.
1: Okay.
0: Three you will not get. Jalen Buckley, Western Michigan, has played 38 career games, 2,716 yards.
2: Oh, yeah. Oh, J-Buck.
0: Four, Cam Edwards, Michigan State, 36 games, 2,690 yards. LJ Martin, BYU, would be next.
1: As I say, he'd be in the short list for me.
0: Any others you want to try to throw in there?
1: Cam Cook.
0: Nope. It's a good guess, though.
1: Jaheim.
0: There's an obvious name on this list who was beneficial in the playoffs last year that I thought would be much higher.
1: Mark Fletcher?
0: Yes. 10th. 2,313 career yards in 36 games.
1: He just has never gotten a ton of carries.
0: No, he's not just a... He doesn't compile a ton of stats.
1: No.
0: There's a guy that people probably should know that they don't, and that's Darius Taylor, Minnesota.
1: Yeah,
0: 2,455 yards. He's 8th. Jaden Thomas, UNLV, is 7th. Fletcher was 10th. 9th. I don't think you guys would have gotten this one. And I almost want to save it. I'm going to save it because number 9 on this list for yards is number 1 on the career rushing touchdown list.
1: Really? Okay, yeah, save it.
0: Current active career rushing touchdown leaders in college football. This one's just going to mess with your brain.
1: It's got to be a touchdown vulture.
0: Fair.
2: You can tote that thing in the red zone. What conference?
0: I'm not doing it.
2: Oh.
0: It's the Big 12.
2: Big 12.
1: Devin Dampier.
0: Number one, 33 career rushing touchdowns.
2: Aye.
0: Also, the 9th leading career rushing yardage leader in college
1: football.
0: It's not
1: crazy
0: right now.
1: Surprising.
0: Well, he's played 33 games.
1: Yeah.
0: Yeah. I mean, it's a decent amount of games, and obviously, like you said, you get close to the red zone, he runs the ball in. Number two, with 31 career touchdowns in 35 games out of the SEC.
2: Not named Ahmad Hardy.
0: Ahmad Hardy won 25 games.
1: Yeah. Jaden Baugh hasn't played enough. No, he hasn't played enough games.
0: has not played a game as a Southeastern Conference
1: player. Byron Brown.
0: Yes.
2: Ah.
0: Byron Brown currently has the second most touchdowns all time for active college football players with 31. Three, Jaden Thomas, UNLV. Ahmad Hardy would be four with 29. We mentioned Jalen Buckley. He would be next. Cam Edwards, Michigan State, we mentioned him. He would be next. Mark Fletcher, 26. Tied with Mark Fletcher at seven from Oklahoma.
1: John Mateer?
0: Yes, 26 career rushing touchdowns.
1: That's a lot more than... Oh, he had a bunch last year. He had like 15 last year, I feel like.
0: Braden Bennett, Eastern Michigan, 25. Cam Cook, your boy, West Virginia, 25. Caleb Hawkins, Oklahoma State, 25.
1: It's crazy because Caleb Hawkins only played 1 year.
0: 13 games.
1: Think about that.
2: Toting that thing, mate.
1: 25 touchdowns in 1 year.
0: Current active career receiving yards leader in college football. Probably the easiest guess of the day.
1: Well, Jeremiah Smith
0: is number one with 2,558 in 29 games.
1: Okay. Yes.
0: He's a good 200 yards ahead of a wide receiver from FAU that I'm going to assume you guys don't know.
2: Ah, it's not ringing a bell.
0: Easton Messer.
2: Oh, Easton Messer. Oh. Yeah.
0: But he's there with Colton Van Camp, and so they've had the same quarterback, same receiver there. By the way, he is second in career receiving yards right now all time, 2,373, and has played 44 games.
1: I was going to say 40-plus.
2: Oh, so he's been around for a while.
0: 44 games.
1: Yes. So he's averaging 11 a year going into his fifth year.
0: He's coming back. Okay.
1: FAU's had some deep playoff runs, though.
0: Number three, actually a really good receiver, Pafole Ashlock, Hawaii, 37 games, 2,288. Amari Thomas, Houston, just over 2,000 yards. This is one, if we kept going, there's a couple. Do you want to try to throw out a couple names in the top 10? I think you can get a couple of these names in here.
1: Okay.
0: One, coming off injury that would have been a massive impact player last year. Did not get injured in season. That probably gave him
1: away. Yeah, Evan Stewart.
0: Correct.
1: So you got Evan Stewart.
0: But he's still only 17-76, and he's number 10. Yeah.

0: 1700 or 1600.
1: So yeah, the couple others, the Jace Brown coming into LSU.
0: Yeah.
1: 1972, Chase Sewell, Penn State, obviously been there with his quarterback at Iowa State. And then Trent Walker, Houston, 1790 in 36 career games.
0: Houston with two guys in the top 10 who would have had that.
1: Now, this list, not very different. Career receiving touchdowns.
2: Jeremiah Smith.
1: Yeah, 27 in 29 games.
0: Deuce Robinson.
1: Deuce Robinson is not on this list.
0: Really?
1: Mm. Pafole, Ashlock, Hawaii, 23. Amari Thomas, 23. Devin McQuinn, Ohio State, has 16 in 32 games. Transfer.
0: Clearly. I think we would know him if he played at Ohio State and had 16 touchdowns last
1: game. Creshawn McCray, Michigan State. Easton Messer, again, FAU. Coy Eakin, Texas Tech, is in there.
0: Wow. Yeah, he's a good player.
1: Javon Tracy, Minnesota. Victor Snow, not Jack, NC State, 14 touchdowns in 35 games. This is, shows you just like a little bit of longevity can get you on this list. Mm-hmm. Kenny Odom, South Florida, 14. And then Isaiah Horton, 14 career touchdowns in 42 games. By the way, Easton Messer, FAU, also 44 games. Javon Tracy, Minnesota, also 44 games.
2: Yeah.
1: There's going to be a lot of players going over 50 games this year.
2: Yeah.
0: Fitty.
1: Do you think you know who leads, or should we get roll to the other side? Because we got defense next.
0: But I want to go back. You just said, let me. Or do we go to the other side? What are you saying leads with? Pancakes? PFF grade?
2: Everybody on Iowa.
0: Top PFF grade ever for O-line in the last 3 years.
1: We don't have career active offensive line stats. Sorry.
0: What?
1: No, we don't. We do have some defensive numbers that I think will be very difficult for people to come up with answers, and some will be very easy to come up with answers to. So we will get to those on the other side. Before we do that, Greg, tell our listeners about Brombergs.
0: Well, Brombergs is the go-to, has been in this community for nearly 200 years. 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
6: All right, let's look at some defensive statistics. Active leaders in college football right now. Let's go over to the defensive side of the ball.
7: Let's just table it for a half second.
6: Okay.
7: Quick question. Amazed by the amount of guys that are in the G5 and haven't been scooped up.
6: Yes.
7: Right?
8: Mm-hmm.
6: Specifically, the bottom receiver half of some of those top 10s, when you looked at, you know, where some of those guys were. Now, you have a couple that maybe just from a size perspective, it's why they're not there. But
7: it's got to be it. But it's just surprising. Like, I feel like every super high-end G5 receiver is getting a shot. Like, all right,
6: Easton
7: we'll roll
6: Messer
7: the
6: playing 44 games at FAU. Like, there's not a higher level team that wants to bring him in.
7: Just production, like production,
6: sure,
7: right. Like an Indiana, for example. Like, Indiana is all about production over potential. Like, I don't necessarily care what your ceiling is. I want a really high floor, and I'm just surprised that there's as many guys playing for the same team year over year when all these G5 programs are like desperate to bring in highly productive players.
6: Absolutely.
7: It's surprising.
6: I would agree with that. Okay, career sacks leaders currently in college football.
7: Keldrick Falk.
8: He doesn't play anymore. He's a Tennessee Titan.
7: But think qualify. About if he did play this year.
8: He would still be a Tennessee
7: Titan.
8: He'd
7: have at least 2.5 sacks like last year.
8: Wow. That was unnecessary.
7: Dude. I'm just in a bad mood. Can't find my bag. Got to go to the airport.
8: Don't take it out on Auburn.
7: I'm going to take it out on you. And you're wearing a length
6: I will
7: shirt
6: say
7: today.
6: This. Number one should be easy. It's a big name.
8: Dylan Stewart.
6: No.
8: Colin Simmons.
6: That would have been my guess, though. Dylan Stewart would have been one. Colin Simmons is number one. He has 21 career sacks.
7: I think he had 10 year one or 11 year one.
8: What'd he do?
6: Dylan Stewart is not in the top 10.
7: What? You love him. Trying to tell you.
6: I'm just letting you know he's not in the top 10.
8: It's all those doggone double teams.
7: Well, he does, I was say, he does get a little attention.
8: Yeah.
7: I have seen triple teams against Dylan Stewart on a regular basis. Tight end and running back, same side with tackle to help on Dylan Stewart. So it does happen.
6: I think there are maybe three, possibly four more that Greg could possibly get on this list. I don't think you guys are going to knock out like seven or eight of these.
7: Okay.
6: But have at it if you'd like to take another shot.
7: John Henry Daly
6: is not on the list.
7: What?
6: No. There is a specific defender who is opening up against an SEC team that we brought up last week that we both really like. Plays hard. Edge player.
7: Oh, Louisville.
6: Correct.
7: Yeah.
6: Clev Lubin.
7: Lubin.
6: 18 career sacks. By the way, in 23 games.
7: He's a dude now.
6: The fewest amount of games by anybody on this list. Now, Colin Simmons, 29 games, 21 sacks. That's pretty good, too. Like, you give him credit for that.
7: Yeah, he can go.
6: Number two is tied at second, Anthony Smith, Minnesota, 19 and a half sacks.
7: He's a good player.
6: He's tied with Trey White, who was probably hidden by all the other guys at Texas Tech last year, but 19 and a half career sacks. Fourth is an SEC player that we love.
7: Taylor Wine.
6: No.
7: He didn't have enough.
6: Who is not known for his sacks yet, but does have the ability to go get them.
7: Will Taron Perkins.
6: Correct. Did you say Will Levis?
8: Will Eccles.
6: He was known for his sacks, too.
7: I said Will. Okay, so most career sacks taken.
6: Tied with Taron Perkins with 18 and a half sacks would be Mateo Uiagalelei at Oregon. Another Oregon player at seven, Greg, with 17 sacks. Correct.
7: I like Tuiati better than Uiagalelei when it comes to getting after the quarterback.
6: Eight, I don't think anybody was going to get this one. He's been playing for a while.
7: Just tell me the school.
6: Boise.
7: No.
6: Jaden Virgin Morgan.
5: Tried to warn you.
6: 45 career games.
8: Play a lot.
6: Yes.
7: They made deep playoff runs.
6: Ninth from Miami.
7: Transfer from Mizzou. No.
6: Muhammad Tor.
7: Toure,
6: pardon me.
7: He's a linebacker off the ball. That's interesting.
6: 15 and a half sacks.
8: Toure.
6: You ready for this?
7: He's played 50 games.
6: No.
8: 47.
6: He's played 52 career games.
8: It's a lot of ball, baby.
7: In his defense, is year eight coming up. Dude's had like four knees.
6: Number 10 like, is Trey Smith out of Arizona, 14 career sacks. Would you like to attempt to guess who is your active leader in career tackles? Whew. He plays on the most stat compiling defense in college football.
7: Stat compiling,
6: which
7: defense.
6: Probably should give it away to Damian from
8: Texas Tech.
6: Yes.
7: Why was this like a topic of conversation?
6: No, I just think everybody thinks their individual players are great, and it's kind of like no, it's a lot of it's what they do.
8: Oh, look how screen.
6: Ben Roberts, 280 career tackles.
7: Look how funnel.
6: Tavian Combs, New Mexico, 264.
8: Oh yeah,
7: okay,
8: really, he's a dog.
6: Muhammad Toure. 251 in 52 games.
7: Okay.
6: And then a guy who transferred to a Big Ten team who I absolutely love, undersized linebacker. You aren't going to get it. It's Jacob Manu from Arizona. 241.
7: Where is he now?
6: Washington. Went with his head coach.
7: All right. Mm.
6: Five, Cade Uave, BYU.
7: Yeah.
6: Transfer.
7: He was at Cal.
6: Six. If you say so, out of LSU.
8: TJ Goddard.
7: Whit Weeks.
6: Ty Benefield.
7: Really?
6: 235 tackles. You got me. Seven. Ethan Weslowski, Oklahoma State. Transferring in. Eight. Kyle Efford. 223 career tackles out of Georgia Tech.
7: Eford, yeah, good player.
6: Nine out of Minnesota. Is Minnesota going to be good this year?
7: Yeah, Minnesota's always solid.
8: It'll be all right.
6: Maverick Baranowski.
8: Yep.
6: 221 career tackles.
8: That's name, okay. That fits.
6: And then 10th, Keaton Thomas, Ole Miss. 219 career tackles transferring in there. Okay. Career interceptions.
8: This is going to be fun.
6: Good luck.
8: Keon Sapp.
6: There are a couple names on here that you're going to know, but there are some names you're not going to know. Keon Sapp is not on the list. By the way, the career leader is 9.
8: Wow.
6: Braden Alls, Iowa State.
7: Still there?
6: Transferring in.
7: Oh, I was like, what?
6: Yeah,
7: I didn't know there was anybody left.
6: With 8, Javion Cole, Arizona, Jeremiah Cooper, Penn State, and Amari Farrell, Indiana.
7: Farrell,
6: Malcolm Hartsog, Arizona. He's transferring into Arizona. Now, here come a couple names you guys will know. 7, Khalil Barnes, Georgia, transferring in. Elijah Green, Tulsa. Martell Height, Vanderbilt, has 7 career interceptions. Bray Hubbard, Alabama, 7 career interceptions. Evan Johnson, quarterback, BYU. Ricardo Jones, safety, Vanderbilt. Mm. Leonard Moore, Notre Dame, 7 career interceptions.
7: Okay. Which, by the way, is hard to have 7 career interceptions at corner. Yep. When they don't even try.
6: Especially when they know you're good.
7: Yeah. Mm-hmm. He's been good for a minute.
6: Rod Moore, safety, Michigan, has 7. And Preston Zachman, transfer into Indiana, 7 career interceptions as well. So a cool story that was on CBSSports.com from Cody Nagel. The only disappointing part is he didn't put our career leaders in kicking statistics up there that we could have discussed. Biggest surprise, statistically. Individual statistics.
7: Honestly, how few guys are at like 50-plus games? That might be the biggest surprise. How few guys are at 40-plus games? There's only a couple.
6: Not as many.
7: I just would think there'd be a lot more.
6: A lot of guys knocking on the door, like Byron Brown, 35, Kevin Jennings, 39, Mikey Keene, 39. But I also feel like Mikey Keene's gone like 2 full years without playing. You know, he's still got good numbers that's up there. You know, you got Cam Edwards, 36, Mark Fletcher, 36. So a lot of guys that are kind of knocking on the door. And it would have been interesting to kind of look at some other numbers to see who's going to probably pass a bunch of these guys, like who's close that can get past a few of them. But pretty crazy to think about.
7: Very.
6: Yep.
7: I am.
6: But like Jeremiah Smith, no surprise there.
7: No. No, there's not a ton of surprises. Like we kind of talked about, the amount of small school guys that are still at their respective schools, that's surprising.
6: Yes.
7: The amount of guys that have not played 40-plus games, maybe we're just phasing out of that time frame, that time of course, getting further and further away from COVID.
6: Thankfully.
7: No longer seeing the COVID years. So that's probably a little eye-opening. The other thing, too, the amount of guys that are transferring... Not the surprise to see guys going up necessarily, but to see guys going from Power 5 to Power 5 to enhance their opportunities as a college football player. Like Jace Brown, for example, leaving a pretty good situation to Kansas State going to LSU. It's a jump up, obviously, in platform, likely in productivity, pay, all those things. But I just am surprised that guys would leave good situations to find better situations. Sometimes the grass is not always greener, and it's a little surprising there's a few of those guys as well.
6: Well, a lot of guys that have compiled a lot of career statistics that are moving with their head coach as well. And so we talked about it with the quarterbacks. You know, a couple of those guys leaving great situations, but it's with their head coach to go somewhere else. By the way, Jeremiah Smith, just to put some of the ridiculousness in perspective, 43 receptions this year, and he will surpass Emeka Egbuka as the all-time leader at Ohio State. 341 yards to take over the all-time receiving yards leader held by...
5: Michael Thomas.
8: Chris Olave.
6: Close. John.
8: Terry McLaurin.
7: Wait.
6: That is not close to Michael Thomas at all.
5: Gary Wilson?
7: Wait, so Michael Thomas is number one?
6: No, I said close. He said Michael Thomas. I said close.
7: Oh, Egbuka's one.
6: No.
8: Marvin
6: 341 yards to overtake Michael Jenkins.
8: Mm. Oh.
6: 9 touchdown receptions to pass Chris Olave with 35. So he will be the, if he's healthy, he'll lead Ohio State in everything receiving, which is pretty ridiculous to think about based on the receivers they've had.
7: Very.
6: So.
7: And he could come back if he wanted.
6: Yeah.
7: If he, yeah.
6: Could probably come back 3 or 4 times.
7: Oh, true, right, yeah.
6: To just keep asking for more eligibility. So. It'll be fun to watch this year. That's for sure.
7: Very.
6: All right. We will get away from some of the college football statistics and go back to a couple of lawsuits, but we also have our SEC positional draft coming up that we have to get into today. All that and more next right here on Jock.
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0: All right, welcome back in. McElroy and Kubik in the morning. Kind of a cool look statistically there at some of the current active leaders in college football. Sort of where they are and who might be able to climb the furthest, who finishes maybe as the season as number one as far as active passing yards, touchdowns. I thought probably the biggest surprise to me were some of the rushing touchdown numbers.
1: Yeah.
0: Devin Dampier being number one, Byron Brown being number two.
1: It's surprising in theory, but at the end of the day, looking at how offenses have evolved to bring in the quarterback, it's not that surprising.
0: I just mean, wouldn't have been at the top of my mind to guess those first. Like,
1: sure.
0: Byron Brown two, Devin Dampier one, I wouldn't have thrown those out. Like, I wouldn't have guessed John Mateer was in the top 10 of career rushing touchdowns in college football.
1: But if you think like bigger pictures, you take a step back after reading the list. All right, I get it.
0: Oh, for sure.
1: You know?
0: Yeah. But when we have, you know, guys like you mentioned, Cam Cook, and Ahmad Hardy, and Mark Fletcher, who have all been playing multiple years, you would have thought, oh, yeah, they'll probably be towards the top. And just they weren't. So kind of an interesting look. We've talked a lot about Brendan Sorsby today, his attorney, how they're attempting to get a couple of years back for him. Feels a little bit odd, the direction they're taking, but also feels like, hey, you understand it.
1: Yeah.
0: And that's it.
1: Correct.
0: Don't think it's going to work. I don't look at it as something that is going to be accomplished, but hey, they're putting forth, I guess, the effort that they need to.
1: Not surprising.
0: No. Also last night, Greg, the SCORE Act has been pulled from the House floor voting scheduled this week per Yahoo Sports. Is that surprising? Or is it because this new bill that's going to be introduced is essentially going to take it over?
1: I think because the SCORE Act and the SAFE Act, those are partisan acts. One in favor of the Republicans, one in favor of the Democrats. It sounds like the new bill that's being floated and potentially put forth this week is going to be more bipartisan, more comprehensive, and provide more protection. So there's optimism surrounding this bipartisan bill that's being presented. I believe Cruz and Cantwell are the two that are behind it. So those two, assuming this gets put forth, by all accounts, according to those that I've talked to, it is an all-encompassing bill.
0: It is.
1: And if it does get pushed, it's really going to be great for college football based on my understanding of what's in it. Haven't read it, haven't seen it. Everything that we have right now are just little breadcrumbs, but based on what I've been told, it's big time.
0: It's a lot though. And the SEC and the Big Ten are not on board with it yet, which you understand because it pulls the TV rights. And by doing that,
1: well, it frees you up to pull the TV rights. It doesn't necessarily mean that the TV rights are immediately enacted. The pooling together is immediate. But it does provide clarity. It expands the Sports Broadcasting Act. It also provides some antitrust protection based on my understanding of it. So I understand the SEC and the Big Ten at this point are still very hesitant to pool rights and have presented multiple arguments why pooling rights would not be beneficial to their long-term success. It's two trains of thought. Some think that pooled rights are absolutely going to improve the revenues tenfold. Some think that you're better off creating competition with other networks just by selling 16 teams. Do we know? It's not like we know. We've never seen before what's right, what's not. But it will be interesting to see if those pooled rights do come. And if this does get passed, the pooling rights, is that a guarantee? Is that automatic? I don't know. We'll see.
0: Sure. A couple of news items before we get to break, and then we'll have our SEC player draft on the other side. NFL owners expected to vote at spring league meetings that Nashville is going to host Super Bowl LXIV. That is what?
1: LXIV?
2: 64.
0: Wow. Y'all are smart. That'll be February of 2030. So pretty cool. New stadium going in. They pretty much knew they were going to get it when they were going to build the stadium. But hey, now it's going to be official this week.
1: Well, considering they built to the exact capacity needed to host the Super Bowl, kind of saw the writing on the wall there.
0: 2,000 over.
3: Let's go.
1: All right, what are the odds that Titans are playing in it?
0: Slim to none.
1: Whoa.
3: We're building towards the future.
0: Slim to none.
4: Jack and expletive and Jack left town.
0: Jordan Te'amu DC Defenders quarterback has been ruled out for the remainder of the season. He had a knee injury in that game that we had against Louisville. Tried to come back and play, couldn't make it go, and hate to see that. Jason Bean and Spencer Sanders are going to be their quarterbacks moving forward. It did not look great with Spencer on Saturday. So, and that's a team that some people thought was the best team in the league going into that game against Louisville. They lost him early, did not look like the best team in the league anymore. They're very much a momentum team, in my opinion. And they kind of have to have things going their way, or else it doesn't really roll for them.
1: So, yeah.
0: We also mentioned SEC baseball tournament beginning today. We have other things to get to, like our SEC positional draft. On the docket today, tight ends. We will draft them next right here on Jocks.
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6: Another rainy day, another wild storm rolling through Trustful. 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

0: All right, welcome back in. McElroy and Kubik in the morning. 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
0: All right, tight end will be our position of choice today. And the one that we will be selecting may not go quite as long as some of our others have.
1: No, there's a lot of tight ends.
0: Okay, you want to extend this one out?
2: No.
1: We good. We Gucci.
0: Okay. Damian will have the first selection today. Greg, you'll be in the middle. I will draft last in this round, first in the next round. Damian, you're up.
2: No, we can't get the paper in there fast enough. Trey Des Green, LSU.
0: Yeah, I figured that was going to be the first one off.
1: Good upside.
0: Yeah.
2: We're going to throw it to him.
0: Gregory, you would be next.
2: It's a good value there. It's at number two.
0: There's actually a couple guys I feel like could come off the board next.
1: That's what I'm saying. There's a couple spots. There's a handful of pretty good tight ends coming back in the league. I actually think tight end has become as important as pretty much, pretty much any position in the sport. It's crazy important. I will go Lawson Lucky.
0: It's a good one.
1: I think Lawson Lucky is going to have a nice season from Georgia. There's some questions about what he can do at the end of the line of scrimmage. I don't really care. I think if you use him the right way, he can create some problems for some teams.
0: Okay. Easy pick for me here next. I think you all know where I'm going. That's going to be Brett Norfleet out of Missouri. And then
1: look how block
0: a little bit of a flyer on what would be the number four overall selection at tight ends. And it's going to be Elias Williams out of Georgia. Number 10, if you saw him last year. Did not play a ton, but a little bit that you did see him, it looks like it could be special. 6'7", 255. He's not afraid to get in there and mix it up at the line of scrimmage, but freak show off the line of scrimmage down the field.
1: Yeah.
0: And I think the little bit of uncertainty, the ceiling is absolutely worth it with that young man.
1: Yeah, I can get on board with that. I think it makes some real sense. I will go Hayden Hansen next. Florida to Oklahoma. Probably not going to be an outrageous contributor from a pass catching standpoint, but as far as just being well-rounded and being able to be an effective blocker while also having some soft hands, even though he can't really run the way you'd like for him to run, I think he's got a chance to have a nice season.
0: Okay.
2: I'm going Cole Spence at Vanderbilt.
0: He's tough. Not as quite as athletic, but if you're looking for a guy in line, I think he can be your guy. He's a guy that I appreciate how he operates there. I will go Luke Haas, Ole Miss. We've seen him be really successful at Arkansas and then a little bit dinged up at Ole Miss, and then Daquan Wright got in the way, so he wasn't going to be the main target there.
1: Yeah.
0: But I think a very well-rounded tight end, pretty tough, good enough in the open field to be able to hurt you. Not overly dynamic, but reliable when he's healthy, but he's got to be on the field.
1: Well, that's a big part of it.
2: Availability.
1: Availability is the best ability. As you know,
0: it does help when you're out there actually able to suit up and play.
1: You got another one. Unless you're...
0: No, this is you.
1: No, you just went one. You have one more.
0: Hold on, Damian, you picked Cole Spence?
2: Yeah.
0: You should have picked next then. I'm sorry.
2: Oh, it's all good.
0: That was
1: Cole couldn't run up there fast enough.
3: He did run up there. Yeah.
2: Well, yeah, hey, since you spoke so glowingly of him, I'll take Luke Haas.
0: Luke Haas off the board. Sorry.
1: Wow.
0: Just handing that one over.
1: It was a trade.
0: Handing it over. You're welcome.
2: I appreciate that.
1: Just a trade right there. Didn't see it coming.
2: I was trying to find that missing piece.
0: GMAC on the board. Sorry.
1: Good. I was very confused for a minute. I was like, all right, hang on. Maybe I missed one here, but maybe not. I'm going to go Josh Ford at Alabama. I have a lot of blockers.
0: Nothing wrong with that.
1: I got Lawson Lucky early. Yep. He'll be able to create some matchups. He'll be able to provide some opportunities in the passing attack. And then I've since gone multiple guys that are going to be decent on the line of scrimmage.
0: Okay, so I have two picks here. I'm going to go Ethan Davis, Tennessee first. I think he's a little bit of a better pass catcher than he gets credit for.
1: Mm-hmm.
0: I don't think a lot of people look at him and say, yeah, he's a guy that, you know, is dynamic when he's out running routes and can sort of be that guy. But I think he's a guy that's going to be able to help you there. There's a couple that I'm debating here, and I don't think I'm going to go with him there. There's a couple that I'm 100% not certain if they're going to be back or not next year. And I need to kind of double check to make sure.
1: It's not an easy practice.
0: Is he going to be back or not? Because if he is, I'm going to take him. If not, then I can't take him if he's not going to be back. Like, Jack Injuries is not back, so we're not taking him. He's off the board. Not going to be one that we're looking at and that we're going to go bank on and try to rely on. So we will take Brady Hunt, South Carolina.
1: You just like the South Carolina tight end usage.
0: I do like the way they use him, and it's probably not going to be the same this year, so that might be one that works against me. But he's kind of your ultimate dirty work guy. Line him up at H-back, line him up at fullback, line him up in line. He's not going to beat you one-on-one down the field, but I feel like I already got a couple guys that can do that. So Brady Hunt, South Carolina would be my next pick.
1: All right, don't hate that one at all. I feel like this one's going to be a flyer. You're going to hate it, but there's a lot of buzz about him coming out of spring. I'm going Willie Rodriguez, Kentucky. Mm.
0: He was actually on the list there. I was considering him, but he's super athletic.
1: Yeah, there's a lot of buzz about him being a real weapon.
0: In that offense, I think he could be.
1: Well, think about how Oregon used their tight ends last year. I mean, a very important position for that group.
0: He's a good fit for that.
1: Yes.
0: Absolutely.
2: Cole might like this one because he's not the big fan of his brother, but I'm going Jake Johnson, tight end at Auburn now. Former North Carolina, former Texas A&M.
0: Former Auburn commit, too, if I'm not mistaken.
1: Wow.
2: Full circle moment.
0: I think I think he was committed to Auburn and then ended up going to North Carolina. Probably, I guess, because the brother went. I don't really know exactly how that works.
2: He saw the error of his ways. Certain.
1: There you go.
2: He kind of went back and was like, you know what?
0: Total flyer here. You ready?
1: Yes.
0: 100% flyer, and I'm taking Luke Harpring out of Florida.
1: Okay. Feel good about it?
0: One, he was in the system last year. Didn't do much, but he understands the system. It's probably going to be Philo at quarterback, at least I believe that. So he'll have some familiarity there, in which Greg has already told us doesn't really matter. 13 catches, 158 yards last season, and his dad played college basketball. So what more do you need? That's all we need right there. 6'3", 240, I think familiarity in the offense, understanding of what needs to be done. Pretty athletic kid. I'll take Luke Harpering.
1: I'm going home cooking here. Jack Van Dorsalier, formerly of Tennessee, transferring to Oklahoma from South Lake Carroll High School, just outside of Dallas-Fort Worth.
0: Okay.
1: In the Metroplex.
2: So he's a dragon, right?
1: Dragon.
2: Once a dragon, always a dragon.
1: Total flyer, but pretty good route runner. Well coached. Coach on the field.
2: Well, we are limited now.
0: Actually, we're not. There's one we missed.
1: I got it. I can't wait for Damian to miss it for the next two picks, and I'll take the next one.
2: Let's see.
0: The clock is ticking.
2: Oh, boy. We are limited.
3: Might be the Vikings singing. His pick might get passed.
0: The pickings are now slim. I mean, we went four rounds.
1: Caleb Odom?
0: We're in the fifth round.
1: Caleb Odom.
0: If you're counting him as a tight end.
1: Right. Jumbo receiver.
0: Yeah, no, I mean, I think he...
1: Jumbo slot.
0: They said he was going to be a tight end. I will say, I think the steal of the draft would be, Greg, you getting Josh Ford in the third round.
1: Feel great about it.
0: He is going to be awesome at Alabama. But Tre'Davious Green, Lawson Lucky, Brett Norfleet in the first round. Nobody wrong there. Kind of stretched a little bit with Williams Hanson Spence in the second round.
1: You had to go upside.
0: Luke Hawes, yeah, solid in the third, as well as Josh Ford. So Ethan Davis, also feel like a guy's been playing for Tennessee forever, is going to do exactly what you need him to. So maybe not as slim as we thought at the tight end position. Billy Lucci tells us what the tight ends at A&M look like next.
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8: 2 days. This is McElroy and Kubelik in the morning.
0: I say we keep the theme going here. We just drafted our SEC tight ends, a position that is a little bit in question in College Station right now. 9 a.m. hour number 3 underway right here. McElroy and Kubelik in the morning talking college football. There's a lot of other topics we've gotten to. We haven't spent a ton of time just discussing A&M with different people and kind of what they may look like, what they are. We had Chris Lowe a week ago, and that was sort of his team that he threw out that he said not getting enough run right now. Not enough people talking about that he feels like could sort of exceed expectations for what people believe they will be this year. So we get Billy Lucci on the phone to discuss exactly what he thinks they are right now. Find his work at Texags, creator of that, and obviously knows the program better than anybody. He's on the Higginbotham hotline. Start with tight end, Billy, because we just drafted SEC tight ends. We didn't have an A&M tight end off the board. Where is that position for the Aggies right now?
9: Well, you know, they went in the portal to get two, and I think that's where you're going to really see most of the playing time. Houston Thomas at UTSA is probably more the pass catcher, and what they're really hoping, I think, guys, that Richie Anderson, who they took from Fresno State, I think they're really hoping that he's a Nate Borkutcher type player for
0: them.
9: He's
0: tough. I watched his film. He's tough. He's a grinder. I like him.
9: Yeah, and that's what they need him to be, you know. And he can kind of, like Nate, he showed some really soft hands throughout the spring and can catch it and turn up field and go. And so to me, those are the two guys you're going to see, I think, in their hopes kind of be really similar to what they had last year in Borkutcher and Theo Mellon-Orstrom, who transferred to SMU. Now, I don't think that's any kind of devastating loss. I do think Theo's going to catch a lot of passes there at SMU. But he is a guy that was going to be a senior that had been in the system. So it is one that I think, you know, I know that A&M definitely tried to keep, but I think they felt like they adequately replaced him. But Nate brought so much to the table in terms of like every single intangible and being in true every down prototypical inline tight end, as you saw with the Jacksonville Jaguars taking him in the second round. That part, tight end, and then guys, if I'm being real honest, I think they might have less tight ends on the field this year than they did, and have them on the field less often than they did a season ago under Holman Wiggins.
1: Sounds like they're moving more towards a three receiver set, and I do think that this group is going to be well equipped to handle that. My biggest question is along both lines of scrimmage. Like last year, the D line was great, lost a couple key pieces. How do you feel about the replacements that they have on the defensive line specifically?
9: But I'm glad you said D line, because O line is just such a, you know, TBD with four portal starters coming from around the SEC. And then they brought back every meaningful guy. To me, that was the most impressive thing Elko and his staff did in terms of the roster in the offseason. They didn't lose any of those developmental O linemen. But on the D line, I'll tell you what, Mac, if I was going to tell you a position I felt better about in the spring, exiting spring drills than entering, it would be defensive line. That my perception changed quite a bit. And it started with watching Anto Saka and what he's able to, I think he's going to be really, really good. Like when they took him from Northwestern, I know how hard they worked to make that one happen. And I said, okay, I think he's better than even they thought. Through spring ball, I think he's got some real dog in him, and he's different than Cassius Howell, but I think he's a guy that can be a really good SEC defensive end. Marco Jones is a guy to me that has to have a breakout. TJ Searcy's solid. DJ Hicks, all my scouting people that have come through believe DJ's a second or third round interior D lineman. He and C.J. Mims out of North Carolina stood out. They took three portal interior guys. Mims really stood out to me. D.J. Sanders, second-year D-tackle. Landon ranked those guys. I like the D-line, but to me, Saka and Marco Jones, if those two are what I think they are, I think that unit suddenly has the depth. It's got the I think it'll be every bit as good as last year. My question is the pass rush when you take out a Cassius Howell. And a name to kind of remember that would be Ryan Henderson. He was not the most coveted defensive end off his own team at San Diego State, but I think they ended up taking him and thinking they got a steal out of that. And they were watching the DN that went to Tech. He was may have been the number one DN in the portal. They were watching him. Saw Ryan, took Ryan. He came in kind of like every other time you looked up, it seemed like he was doing something good in spring practice. So I'm more confident about the D-line than I ever thought I would be coming out of spring practice.
0: Billy Lucci joining us on the Higginbotham Hotline, covers Texas A&M at Texags. The discussion on Marcel Reed and the improvement, if it gets there, will it be there? What gives you confidence that there will be maybe large steps taken in his game this season?
9: Well, I don't want to say this as if Marcel didn't work, because he has, but just per himself, per his dad, per his teammates, per his coaches, it's different this offseason. And I don't know what, and maybe it was just the way he finished the season. Let's be honest, Greg, you're QB. Like you end the year, forget about even you end the year losing to your rival. You throw a couple picks and then, you turn it over three times against Miami, including on the last play, and otherwise had a terrific year. I think there should be no greater motivator than that. And I think Marcel, just something about the connection with him and his new quarterback, Coach Lynch, Joey Lynch, that he's been really locked in with him since Wiggins, since Colin Klein left and Wiggins took over. His time spent with his quarterback coach individually is night and day different than it's been. I think Lynch and Wiggins are doing a lot to kind of do different things for Marcel that I think he's excited about, more comfortable with, and I think it's led directly to him really busting his ass in the offseason so far, and I think that'll carry over into this summer. But when I say different things, I mean like moving him around more, getting him throwing on the run, moving him outside the pocket a little bit intentionally. I don't mean design QB run game, but I think you might see a little bit more of that too. Because if you really think about it, they didn't do much of that at all last year. If you go back and watch the entire season, most of Marcel's rushing yards came when he just scrambled. So I'm not saying you're going to see a ton of that, but I do think you'll see more of it than you have at any point in his career.
1: Well, last year when you talked to Colin, he said a lot of his best runs were off scrambles. So it's like we're better off calling a pass play and then he takes off than we are calling a designed run. But it sounds like maybe they're altering that just a little bit.
9: But I do want to see him scramble more too, Greg.
1: Sure.
9: I agree with that. Like, I want to see him just be more decisive and just, trust himself throwing the ball a little more and just rip it. And then also sometimes just go. And also be decisive in throwing the ball away too as well. So hopefully we get a little bit more of all of that.
1: Yeah, I think it's perfectly reasonable. When you look at his progress as a player, a lot of it has to do with a couple of receivers gone. They bring Isaiah Horton in. You think Ashton Bethel-Roman will take a step. You like the tight ends. You like the offensive line. You like the running back room. What does the supporting cast look like around him to better enable him to maybe be a bit more consistent?
9: Yeah, I think you're talking about the group you just said, right? I think that supporting cast is – you lost Casey Concepcion, who was incredible. Mario Craver had a pretty amazing spring. Like, looked – he was electric. Isaiah Horton did what you guys know Isaiah Horton to do. You can imagine what he looked like in the spring. You guys have watched him enough to know what he brings to the table. I'd say two guys to remember in that receiving core. Terry Bussey looked as good as any player on the field for A&M for the 2 weeks before he got hurt. I think it was an ankle, and missed the rest of spring. Bussey had his teammates and coaches buzzing at how good he looked. And I think he's just finally turned the corner and to become an actual wide receiver rather than this five-star, tiny East Texas town, do-everything kid that played corner halfway through fall camp. Then they moved him to receiver, and I think he's finally made that adjustment. And then just file away the name Aaron Gregory. I know we just mentioned between you and I, Greg, a bunch of wide receivers. This dude's special. He's on another level. I think he's going to be like a flat-out great wide receiver at A&M. And I think even though that room is so crowded right now with proven guys, you're going to see him have a day one, year one impact at the position. I think he's going to come in and be he's a highlight reel play waiting to happen. He moves unusually well for a receiver that's 6'3", and he's a very long arm, long-legged receiver, and just really quick, great routes, and exceptional hands and body control. And just they said from day one, it's just like he's an advanced – he's really advanced in terms of just being able to learn and understand the offense. He just picks it up really quickly. He's really prepared. So he's a guy that's going to have a day one impact. And then to me, the X factor, GMAC, they have to be able to run the ball, right? Like, I've been having this Marcel conversation the whole offseason with everyone, and his struggles also, it's not that he wasn't, at fault for them. He was, but they all started – South Carolina, they couldn't run the football. Texas, they could not run the football. And Miami, obviously, they could not run the football. Jamarion Morrow, in my opinion, has to be the breakout, like, year two player on this roster. And Morrow, he looked it in the spring. He flashed it against Florida last year and against LSU. But this is a guy that could be pretty electric coming out of the backfield, both as a runner and receiver. And I think he has to, because they've got to have a quality running game to take some of that pressure off of Marcel.
0: Billy Lucci joining us on the Higginbotham Hotline, talking Texas A&M. We had Steve Wilfong on the show yesterday just kind of talking about recruiting. And I asked him kind of his thoughts on why A&M is where they are, current number one recruiting class in the nation. When we went to the portal a couple of years ago, Billy, you guys were on the forefront of the collective. And some of that was because of the support. Some of that was because of the care. Some of that was because of the funds available. Some of that was happenstance by how certain things were sort of set up. So it all worked. But then I thought people just.

0: to coaches elsewhere, as you guys are, we live in the same world from that standpoint, is the longer you do this, the more your network grows in terms of coaches. They go other places, you stay in touch with them. I've never seen a coach whose staff is on the same page as him as much as Mike Elko. And those guys are an extension of him, Derek Miller, and that recruiting staff, the roster building, the GM role. They have a very specific plan, and it goes all the way down to the high school ranks. And I'll tell you this, Elko understands how to talk to recruits and their families in this portal era, which I think is something that's not talked about enough. Because like you said, A&M's got a ton of money. So does Texas. So does LSU. So does Tennessee. So does Georgia, Ohio State. Everybody's got it. Oregon. So, yes, all the players now are getting compensated in ways that you guys only could have dreamt back in the day when we were all college age. But you're still having to win these recruiting battles because you can't just pay every player more than everyone else is paying. It just doesn't work that way. And you know, no one would be able to do that. He's figured out how to recruit in the NIL era in terms of the sales pitch. And I think he doesn't get enough credit for what type of closer he is on the recruiting trail. And I think having a plan, being a closer, obviously having the salary cap to be able to do that. I mean, you're not going to be one of the have-nots and see your recruiting class at number one, no matter how good. You're not going to see it in the top five, no matter how good. So it's a combination of all those things. But I just think I saw people questioning because he took 2 5-star tackles, and they're going, well, is that the right thing to do, is to spend, have all that money tied up in developmental? Yeah, I mean, in his mind, it absolutely is. If those tackles, if they believe they're that good, then yeah. I mean, it's still a hell of a lot cheaper to get great players, develop them, and keep them than to have to go out in the portal in a couple of years and go find a first or second round draft pick at left tackle. And I think he's got a nice mix of portal and high school going right now. But also, the final thing to that, guys, is it's nice to win, right? It's nice to win. And A&M finally having that kind of year. I know it didn't end great, but to go 11-0 to start a season and finish the season 11-1 and host a playoff game. And, I mean, they are recruiting off of that, too. So they're selling quite a bit of hope and optimism right now in addition to everything else.
1: When you look at just the expectations, I'm just curious where they're at. Like, where last year was a great year for so many different reasons, but I am curious what the expectations are moving forward for A&M. What is the fan base expecting from this point forward?
0: You know, it's interesting, Greg, because I feel like the fan base is so guarded and they're so like gun shy that when I talk to, like, you guys, you know the people that have come through and visited A&M. When I talk to, like, Chris Lowe, you mentioned, we spent a lot of time watching practice together. I brought Doring out to practice one day. Whether it's media, whether it's my scouting people I know, it's other people around the league that I talk to, media. It feels like everyone else has a higher expectation for A&M than the fans right now that I deal with every day. And I'm like, expectations should be higher. I understand the schedule got tougher. It got noticeably tougher, at least right now. A year ago right now, everybody was telling me how tough the schedule was. And then a lot of those teams weren't nearly as good as we thought, most notably probably LSU and Florida leading the charge, that and South Carolina. That changed how tough that schedule was. So could happen again. Hopefully A&M's not one of those teams, but we know there's going to be a few of them in the SEC. But let's just say the schedule gets noticeably tougher. This football team I watched this spring looks as good as last year's team to me. Now, how does that go when you're 11-1 and you put

0: play a tougher schedule. I'm on the fence right now. I'm sitting on around that 9-3 realm and just right on the cusp of, do I pick them to get into that playoff? And I think that's the expectation internally, is that this team says we're gonna consistently get in that 12-team playoff and we're going to win games there, which we didn't do last year. I think a reasonable expectation is, anything less than the playoffs is a disappointment. I don't think it's a disaster. I think if they go 9-3, they can keep this momentum going. But if you think about 9-3, that either means you go into the Texas game 8-3 and beat the Longhorns at Kyle Field to end your season, or it means you're going into that final game at 9-2 and you're playing a game to go to the playoffs in November. So, again, I think the playoff is the expectation. I think they've set a new bar. I don't think that's 11-1, but I think if you look around the league, I don't think there's a reason to just assume that A&M, or expect A&M not to be in a playoff field where potentially five teams from this conference get in. So they say, well, can the Aggies be in the top four or five in the conference? And I think the answer is, yeah, that's a fair expectation of this particular group, but I think moving forward, even more so.
1: Are they going to end up being young at running back, you think, as far as the majority or maybe even a large portion of the carries?
0: Yeah, I think so. I mean, Reuben Owens is going to factor in for sure, and he's the most experienced and had some nice games last year. And I think he's worked really hard to put on, to kind of redistribute weight. He just looks a little less top heavy. He looks pretty good. But I mentioned Morrow, and I didn't get to see enough KJ Edwards. He had an injury throughout most of spring and then returned there for the last few practices. But during the off season, you watch him and you go, okay, yeah, it's really obvious why he was a five-star running back. He just – Edwards is kind of a guy that just – I'd put a little asterisk by his name. And because of the position he plays, obviously you could see a freshman impact. But I think he's going to be an absolute star at the college level. So, yeah, with Morrow being a second-year guy, or what we used to call a true sophomore, and Edwards being a true freshman, I definitely think as the season goes on, that skews young. And Tiger Ryden is a guy that was hurt all of last year, ran for about a jillion yards at DeSoto in high school, came to A&M, got hurt in fall camp, didn't play. He turned heads this spring. He turned heads as far as they need a back with a little more power, a little more size, and he's the guy if they turn to that at different points during the season.
1: There you go. Billy, great stuff, man. Thank you so much for the help. Always appreciate the time. Great insight. We'll do it again soon.
0: All right, fellas. See you guys in Tampa.
1: There you go. Billy Lucci, TexAgs.com, joining us on the Higginbotham Hotline, talking a little Texas A&M. I think there's some things to follow up on there, some things we need to take a look at and kind of see where we are on some of the aspects of this Texas A&M football team. We'll do that next right here on Jocks.
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0: 26th, Tuesday, May 19th, right here on Jocks. Interesting conversation with Billy Lucci there, specifically bringing up that A&M schedule, something that you compare it to last year, and yeah, it's going to be different than it was a season ago. We know how it got started last year. It's absolutely brutal. You get Missouri State, then you get Arizona State, Kentucky, at LSU, going to be a tough one, of course. Arkansas, at Missouri, Citadel, at Bama, week off at South Carolina, Tennessee, at Oklahoma, Texas. It's a tough schedule, Greg.
1: Very tough.
0: I don't know if it's that much more difficult than last year. And I think one thing you look at with the, you know, the game against LSU, that's going to be coming off their game at Ole Miss, which emotionally, I think that's a big game for LSU that probably favors A&M. And at the same time that I've said the Florida game for Ole Miss, I think it's a big game that favors Florida. Because the things that are going to be around that game week three for both are just going to be monumental.
1: Yeah.
0: The distractions, mentally, emotionally, it's going to be taxing. And then you got to go to Gainesville the next week. Like, that's the game nobody's talking about for Ole Miss. And I think you say the same thing about A&M, even though, or LSU, even though they get A&M at home, you go through everything they're going to go through coming off that game at Ole Miss, and then you got to come back and play an A&M team that should be pretty solid. That's a dangerous game, man. Really dangerous game.
1: Well, just walk me through this. Florida last year, they beat the Texas Longhorns, correct? We all agree that Florida underwhelmed last year. We also all agree that Texas was a pretty good football team by the time the season rolled around. You know what I mean? By the time they kind of got going, they were firing on all cylinders. It just took them a little while to get there. And Florida was a bit of a wake-up call. So I think when you look at all things considered, one, any road game in this league is tough. That's understood. Nobody's pushing back on that. But Florida's a team that can absolutely get the best teams in the league. Even if they're not yet contending for championships under John Summerall, I think they will be at some point here pretty soon. But Florida went 2-6 in the league, 4-8 overall. And they beat the Texas Longhorns, who were excellent. And that was probably the one game that kept them out of the college football playoff.
0: Yep.
1: They also beat Mississippi State. And I know a lot of people say, that's not a great win. Fair, but they gave Georgia all they wanted. They gave Ole Miss all they wanted. The only game they didn't play well in, for the most part, was that A&M game, where it was pretty sideways in favor of the Aggies. So maybe a good matchup for them. I don't know. Obviously, different era, different identity, different personnel. But I think it's a tough game on the road to Florida for any of these teams that are contenders this year.
0: What about some of the things that Billy gave us on this Texas A&M football team? Where some of the confidence is? I don't think A&M fans would like the fact that when you asked about the defensive line, he was relieved that you didn't ask about the offensive line and that he wasn't going to have to talk about that group.
1: It's just too many unknowns on the O-line to ask him anything.
0: It's a lot.
1: I mean, he doesn't know. Like, if the coaches don't know, how would he know?
0: It's fair.
1: You know what I mean?
0: But
1: I will not go as far as to say the O-line will be a position of strength this year. Last year was a position of strength. Would you agree that it will not be a position of strength this year? Might not necessarily be a liability, but you can't go into the season thinking, all right, that group's going to be legit.
0: No, you can't, because it's the uncertainties of who's on it and not playing together and not being with one another for very long. It's almost impossible to be extremely positive or feel great about what that group's going to look like. But there are ways to offset it. I mean, you have a movable target in Mario Craver that can do so many things close to the line of scrimmage. That helps some of that. You have a mobile quarterback, which I think they're going to lean into his ability to run a little bit more this year, or at least not be me. You've heard me talk about this in our meetings with them, and you talk to them too. Like, I don't think they're going to be as adherent of it early on. I think it's going to kind of be one of those, like, hey man, we got to throw this in. That's just a part of what we are. Protect yourself. Be careful. They'll probably coach him up from that perspective, but it's not going to be, hey, we're going to make him into a pocket passer the first half of the season. So I think you go in, you have that you're going to benefit from as well. If Reuben Owens is healthy, like, he can be a grinder. So you at least have that guy that can lean on that. Okay, he can maybe turn 2 and 3 yard gains into 4 and 6 yard gains. That helps that group a little bit more. They don't have to be perfect per se. So, and then too, I think you also have a guy like a Terry Bussey that you can do some things with in a quick game, jet sweep game, things of that nature. So there are ways to work around it. And I got to tell you, this Richie Anderson kid at Fresno, like, he gets after you pretty good. So he can maybe be somebody that helps the offensive line. It's not a strength, like you said. But because of the experience they have, it may not need to be a gigantic concern. It's just like you said, it's a question mark. We don't know. I don't know if I go into it and say that's going to help them be better or that's something that's going to hold them back right now. I don't know.
1: Yeah.
0: But I do know they have more ways to offset it and work around it than a lot of other teams that have similar offensive line issues do.
1: Well, they have some depth. Like, I feel like A&M is one of the few teams that has adequate depth. Like, maybe it's partly because there's some questions I have about their top end guys. Maybe I don't think they're as good as some of the top end guys at, say, Texas. Like, you lose a Colin Simmons, like, there's a pretty decent drop off there. So I think maybe part of that has to do with maybe they have a kind of a high floor and a slightly lower ceiling than they had a year ago, but that doesn't necessarily mean it's a bad thing.
0: Yep.
1: I mean, consistency for them would be ideal because that was the one thing that got them last year is they just weren't that consistent and they made some mistakes and kind of gift wrapped some games away. And even in the games they won, the South Carolina game, the A&M, the Arkansas game, like the handful of games that they won, they didn't look great in those performances. Like the Arkansas game should not have been anywhere near as competitive as it was. The South Carolina game should not have been near as competitive as it was. And it was. So we'll see. I mean, I really like him, but I always like a Mike Elko coach football team. I think he's really good.
0: Fair. Yeah. No, he's great. And it's some of the things that Billy says, one of the reasons I want to have Billy on is I think a lot of people just attribute any A&M recruiting success to the bag or the resources or the money.
1: It's helpful.
0: And it is. But hearing Billy discuss, you know, kind of how and why Elko's doing some of the things he's doing, I wanted to have him on to discuss that as well because it's important. And I think he is a big part because of how he runs it and how he manages it, that they're able to get some of the guys for the same price or maybe not the exact price that some other people are getting them for.
1: Now, well, it's probably a fun scheme to play in defensively.
0: You think?
1: Like, you get to shoot your shot. Like, yep. Hey, we're not always going to be sound. You know what I mean? But your sack numbers are probably going to be pretty good because of their havoc rate created on first and second down.
0: Yep.
1: If you look at what they do on first, second down, like, they rush the passer on first, second down. It might be a run play. They don't care. Like, you're rushing the quarterback and you're hopefully stopping the run en route to the quarterback. So I think it's a fun style to play in. So I do think guys would probably look at it and say, all right, yeah, maybe I can get a little more elsewhere. But you know what? This style of attack, I'm going to have boosted numbers. And as a result of those boosted numbers, maybe I get drafted a little higher.
0: Fair enough. And you're going to be able to attack. You're going to be able to go after people. And if you're playing on defense, that's usually what you want to hear. Not a lot of people that play defense want to sit back and wait and not do anything.
1: Or two gap.
0: Be timid. Yeah. I mean, it's just, well, they got some two gappers up there too now. So
1: that's few, but like, yeah. That's not really their bread and butter.
0: No, but they got the guys that if they need to do that, they can do it. And so I think the versatility for them defensively is going to be big. And it's not just the players they have, but as you stated, how they play it. Because if they want to overload a side or if they want to play an even front and sit there, like they can kind of do that a little bit. And that's tough. Like I saw this earlier. We're getting to that. Is it Lindy's Magazine that does, John, the things that coaches are saying about you?
2: The like.
0: Anonymous coach comments.
2: They're one of them.
0: Those are coming out now.
2: Yeah.
0: And I saw the anonymous coach comments on Auburn. And I just, when I read this, I felt like I was also, you could just take this, copy paste A&M, and it'll be the same thing. Our friend Michael Bratton over at That SEC Podcast puts these out. Anonymous coach comments on Auburn. They were really good on defense last year. They were the best defense we saw. Teams that play them early, there's going to be a surprise with how efficient they are with the guys that have been in that system. And I feel like it's kind of similar with A&M. Like, they're efficient at what they do, Greg, even though it's very different because of how they operate it. And the guys know, like, you got to be in this gap. Or you have to occupy these two linemen so this comes free and he can get through. And the efficiency in which Elko gets him to run that stuff, like, it's not all. Think about this, the last 2 years. If you think about the sack numbers, the third down numbers, A&M, you would have thought, would have had multiple top 10, top 15 pass rushers.
1: Yeah.
0: They haven't. Now, it's not like they hadn't been drafted. They've been drafted at decent spots, good for them, but it's not like they've had multiple Myles Garrett every year. A lot of it, and this goes back to what we talked about at the beginning of the offseason, A lot of these coordinators are not getting enough credit on defense. Offense, yes. Everybody loves and gives a coordinator credit on offense. But Elko, Durkin, some of these other guys, the things they're drawing up, it's not just having really good players, man. It helps. And at times, yes, they do make a play. But as I have stated before, there are more looks now from guys like those two and some others that I'm rewinding 10, 15 times saying, I don't think that there was an answer for that right there. Fifth row was the answer.
1: Yeah.
0: Take snap, seventh row, now. That's your
1: answer. As far as you could throw it.
0: Survive to the next play.
1: Get out of the pocket.
0: Exactly. That's it. And so I think when you talk about that Elko defense, having some versatility, having different guys that can line up different places, but also just the way they run it is what's going to make them most difficult to deal with.
1: I think their scheme is outstanding.
0: I'll give you the anonymous coach comments on A&M and see what we think about those next right here on Jocks.
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0: Welcome back in. McElroy and Cublic in the morning. It's 9:40. Tuesday, May 19th, right here on Jocks. We'll get to unnamed coaching comments on Texas A&M here in just a moment. I feel like these are more positive this year, by the way. Usually they're just ripping these guys.
1: Just killing them.
0: And I don't know, maybe some guys are afraid they're going to start getting caught or somebody's going to put their name on these comments. But most years, I feel like the majority of these are negative. Do you not feel the same way?
1: I feel like most years, yeah, they're pretty negative.
0: Like, this guy can't call plays. He's terrible. The building's in shambles.
1: But then again, that's kind of what all the coaches say about each other when you visit with them.
0: And I guess, too, if like a third of the league are all new coaches, then
1: yeah. I don't really know.
0: Why they got shredded last year, because they ended up getting fired. So maybe the coaches were right about some of the things. That's what I would like to do, is go find last year's and see what these guys were saying last year and then how accurate it looked like those were. Because then we could really have some fun with that. The weather is not fun this time of year. It's unpredictable. 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Anonymous coach comments per Athlon for Texas A&M.
1: I have 2025.
0: Okay.
1: Whenever you're ready.
0: Let's just do this one first and we'll get to that.
1: This is so fun.
0: All right. Mike Elko's a real deal ball coach. They play complete team football. You watch them, you see the way they handle adversity at times throughout the season. That doesn't just happen unless you've got a culture. I would agree with that. I think it's good. Now, they had some interesting adversity in the playoff game. But they went up against a team that I think proved for the next few weeks they were really good.
1: Really good.
0: It was not super a great talented matchup for them week one. It just wasn't, especially with the weather being what it was. I feel like that played a little bit more into Miami's hands. But, I mean, that was a game of sort of soul-searching on both sides, Greg, mainly because of the wind. Both teams kind of had to readjust. I mean, Shannon Dawson was – I'm not going to say he was in his bag. He tried to go – he went to his bag. I don't know if his bag worked. But, I mean, we saw some ridiculous play calls in that game, and then finally he figured it out late, and they just handed it to Mark Fletcher, and then he had a great play call at the end to be able to get into the end zone.
1: They just stayed super patient.
0: Yeah.
1: I mean, they stayed super patient and lived to tell the tale. And I don't feel like A&M approached the game with the same patience. Like, the reason why Miami won that game is they were patient. A&M did not approach it that way. They got too aggressive on defense, got out of their gap, and obviously got gashed a couple times, and that was all it took.
0: All right, let's go back to 25.
1: Oh, so good.
0: We can run through some of these. We have John. We need one more break, correct? We'll get to one or two here, and then we'll run through a couple more on the other side.
1: You're gonna love this one. Let's start with Auburn.
0: Oh boy.
2: Oh boy.
1: Oh boy. Watch out here.
2: They're so close.
1: They finally have a quarterback who can run Hugh Freeze's system.
0: Oh, gee. Into the ground.
1: And they've done some really impressive work in the portal. They're not an elite team by any stretch. This is the most complete roster.
0: Accurate.
1: Freeze has put together since he got here, which I think is probably still fair.
0: Not super wrong. The only part was watch out here. Well, right. Actually, that could have been accurate too. Just, yeah.
3: How bad can it get?
0: The quarterback running his system was not right.
1: Next section. They finally have a quarterback, honestly. Arnold is not a world beater. You can rattle him, but he's a day one upgrade, and the receiving room is really deep. The Georgia Tech kid, Eric Singleton, is a legit baller.
0: Yeah, the problem is you got to get him the ball.
1: And a big get.
0: It was. Big get and a baller. Just usually to ball, you need the ball.
1: Occasionally.
3: Occasionally.
0: It kind of goes hand in hand.
1: DJ Durkin's done a really good job with these guys. And it's
0: some people tell you Luke Longley was the best off-the-ball player of all time. There wasn't enough basketballs for him to get. Scotty and Michael took them all.
1: Coach on the court.
2: Steve Kerr.
0: He actually hit some shots.
1: All right, final line for Auburn. I think this is a turnaround year for these guys.
3: Oh, boy.
1: And they're definitely bowling.
0: Boom, boom, ba-doom. Do you have the tugboat sound?
1: No.
0: Can you play right there, John?
3: There's some.
1: All right, let's do LSU. I just only want to do the coaches that are no longer there. Nuss is a legit talent. And they did a really good job finally getting serious in the portal to put weapons around him. They're going to take a significant step back on the offensive line, but they're better at the skill positions. You don't need offensive line. I've been saying that forever. The big talk here is the way they've structured. This isn't an autonomous coaching culture anymore. GM Austin Thomas has a huge role building the roster, and it showed this offseason. The internal evaluation of LSU football will look more professional. They're going to build BK, the best roster possible, to go out and win games. They have playoff expectations here, and it's better depth chart than he's had in Baton Rouge. If they aren't in the CFB, I think there's some serious pressure here. Well, last line was good.
0: Yeah. Well, so much pressure that the pipes burst.
1: Yeah. All right, let's go next.
0: I mean, they definitely put some talent around him. Problem is, you know, if you're going to kind of ask him to play hurt the entire season, it doesn't help. Also, hand the ball off on occasion.
1: It's true. Helpful.
0: Maybe that coach just insinuated they would at some point in time actually hand the ball off on consecutive plays more than three times the entire year.
1: It'd be helpful.
0: But that's a tough ask for any offensive coordinator.
3: Really?
1: I would say so.
0: It's a tough spot to be in.
1: All right, Arkansas.
3: Oh, boy.
1: Last year, they did just enough to keep Sam Pittman off the hot seat. Mm. But it will be just as difficult this season. Sam has a ton of respect, but this roster isn't going to separate them. They need better offensive line play, and they don't have SEC-level roster talent up front on defense. The receivers are solid, and Taylen Green is solid, but they couldn't protect him, and they would get into trouble on third and obvious situations.
0: I feel like solid is a bit of an undersell for Taylen Green right there, but okay.
1: Yeah. I would say crazy dynamic is probably more appropriate, but what do I know? I don't think they're competing at top level in NIL right now. You look at the portal exits, it's been really hard for a mid to low tier program in this league to sustain bowl eligibility with this many extra holes to fill. If they can find a better O-line, I think the offense can carry them back to that 6 or 7 win level. The O-line was good last year.
0: No.
1: What?
0: Mm-mm. I mean, I was told that it was because look at the team's rushing yards, even though 90% of them were quarterback.
1: But all right. You're going to love this one, Florida.
0: We'll do it on the other side. We've got to get to a break.
1: Ah!
0: Save Florida. We'll do it next right here on Jocks.
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0: All right, before we move on to more anonymous coaching comments, final segment of the show, 9:51, Tuesday, May 19th, right here on Jocks. If you're looking to move, let me tell you a story about Crocker real quick. Crocker Moving Services. So there was an estate sale somewhere around town. How my wife ever saw this, I have no idea. And how she ever saw one piece of furniture at the estate sale, I still have no idea.
1: Just a drive-by estate sale?
0: No, she saw it online somewhere. And she saw the piece of furniture. Like, what are they listing every piece that's in the estate? I don't even know how this happens. So she said, do you think that Crocker would be on call for if I win this piece of furniture at this estate sale, it has to be picked up Friday or Saturday? And I was like, I know Eric would probably do everything he could to do it, but yeah. I just don't know if they're going to have the people to do it that actual day. So I call Eric. He gets it set up, and he was like, yeah, man, we're good. Like, let us know if it's Saturday or Sunday, because I think it was a two-day deal. And the guy, like, Catherine gave him a price. She's like, I'll go up to this. If it doesn't sell, we'll pay that, and we'll get it. And Eric's like, yeah, just let us know Saturday or Sunday, whatever day. If she wins it or gets it, then we'll go pick it up, and we'll bring it to your house. Like, basically on call.
1: That's awesome.
0: We didn't get it. I don't know how the whole thing worked where we did or did not get it. I know we ended up not getting it. But
1: why just be so cheap?
0: They were sitting there waiting to go pick up a piece of furniture that we mythically knew about at some estate sale somehow.
9: Sounds like an estate auction.
0: Again, I don't know the parameters of how she set this
1: up. Quit throwing lowballs out there.
0: Not my business. Okay, this is her business. And by the way, I don't even know where a piece of furniture was going to go in our house.
1: I bet Meredith bought it. That's probably edged you. I think we have like 9 pieces of furniture in our garage right now.
0: You outbidding me for anything would be of no surprise to anyone. But
1: who
0: again,
1: wants it, Cole? Perfect. We'll take it.
0: The point being,
9: more. Gotcha,
0: Crocker Moving Services literally was going to be on call to go pick up a piece of furniture because Catherine couldn't go because we had baseball all day. I think we had 4 games. And so she's like, I can't go. Like bid on it or whatever you have. What do you even do at an estate sale? Do you just go?
9: It's a sale. You just go buy it.
0: Everything like has a price, or yeah. Do you go offer? A price?
9: I mean, you can haggle. But
1: everything has a price.
9: Yeah, it's like a garage sale.
1: Yeah.
0: Well, whatever happened, we didn't get it. But they were going to go get it right there. That's it.
1: Because
0: that gives you a story about Crocker Moving Services.
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0: Hey, let's do some of those anonymous coaching comments tomorrow. I got to share this with you guys real quickly. If you're just wondering, like, where in the hell are we right now? On3 has just broken some news. Breaking! Former guard R.J. Lewis Jr. has signed with LSU. He was a 2025 Big East Player of the Year. Now, the cool part about some of these graphics with the portal, you know, you have their schools.
1: Yeah.
0: Like it is the logo. UMass, St. John's, Utah Jazz, Boston Celtics, LSU. That's the exact path we normally take, right?
1: Right. I love it. I mean, who doesn't go that direction?
9: Not one but 2 pro stops.
0: Yeah.
3: But Charles Bediako can't play.
0: Nope.
1: What if you weren't allowed to use the graphic of the Boston Celtics logo and it had to say like Boston basketball team?
0: Yeah,
9: but they might not.
0: Basketball team in Boston.
1: Yes. Green and white Boston basketball.
0: They could put former New Orleans Jazz.
1: Yes. Definitely.
9: By the way, do you know how much eligibility RJ has?
0: I'm gonna guess 2 more years.
9: Oh, that'd be 0.
3: So how
1: 10-day contract.
3: Will Wade.
0: It's not a 10-day
3: contract. Will Wade.
0: They're getting him in for camp. Yeah. They need a good look.
3: He is going to find a way. It's Will Wade, man.
9: He's going to have to find some court in Baton Rouge or Houma or Ponchatoula or something.
3: He's got it. It's a Will Wade effect.
0: Well, hold on. The Jazz and the Celtics shouldn't cost him years of eligibility.
9: Probably not.
1: Not if he didn't make the team.
3: Well, he's got the graphic.
0: And that's what matters.
3: That's what matters.
9: And he did play in the G League, therefore apparently he does have eligibility or doesn't, depending on the court.
0: I'm going to ask the question again. What are we doing?
3: Playing college ball. That's what we're doing.
1: Turn up.
3: But Charles Mediaco couldn't play. That's insane.
1: None of this makes sense.
3: That's insane.
0: Unbelievable.
3: Like,
0: we'll get you some updates on sort of where that thing is tomorrow. Do we think this happens?
1: We'll be keeping our finger
0: on the
1: pulse.
0: What are we trying
1: to
0: do with it? And also more anonymous coaches' comments from last year. Were they accurate? Was somebody just mad at an assistant for getting fired? Or were they on board? And what do they look like going into this year? All that and more tomorrow. Three-man front coming up next.
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11: Another rainy day, another wild storm rolling through Trustville. 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

0: Welcome in. We're live at Social Taco here in Homewood. It's Three Man Front. Landrum Roberts, Pat Smith, already a few of our great Jocks listeners hanging out with us. We invite you, as the doors open at 11 o'clock here on this local election day, to come and vote for tacos. Just vote for tacos. The mix and match tacos, the burritos, quesadillas, so much more. Socialtaco.bar for more information. We got SEC baseball going on right now. Pat Smith and the Ole Miss Rebels with an early 1-0 edge over the Missouri Tigers.
1: Yeah, I went out to the ballpark yesterday afternoon. They had practice going on. I was on the Paul Feinbaum show.
0: You look
1: had
0: good.
1: An opportunity to talk to Tim Corbin. Just a super nice guy. I don't know if you've ever had an opportunity to talk with him. But I was kind of sandwiched in between Coach Corbin and the head coach of Kentucky yesterday. And so
0: yeah.
1: I had a chance to talk to Tim Corbin before he went up for his interview. Then he came off and we kind of chit-chatted. You know, Vanderbilt's won two of the last three SEC tournaments. And just a super nice guy. We talked baseball for a minute or two. And he said, well, hopefully this week in Hoover will be the magic that we've had here in Hoover before, because his team's got a little work to do if they want to play postseason.
0: I've never met Tim Corbin. I really respect what he's been able to do in his, baseball coaching career.
1: Just really a nice guy.
0: All right, he struck me as more of a Tom Coughlin type.
1: No, not at all.
0: But you could see where I draw that, right?
1: No, that's I could see that, but just maybe it's because he's in Hoover. You know what I'm saying?
0: Yeah.
1: I mean, and because Hoover has been so good to the Vanderbilt Commodores, but he could not have been nicer. Like, he engaged with me.
0: Right.
1: Because I always respect. You've been with me a million times.
0: Yeah.
1: I mean, I respect coaches, especially he just got through with practice. You know, he was in full uniform. He was coming up there to visit with Paul, and he's the one that started engaging and had the conversation. So, yeah, always been a fan of him from afar, but never had an opportunity to be one-on-one. Never interviewed him before, but just being around him yesterday afternoon at the Hoover Met, I have a whole new, different perspective him as an individual.
0: You want to talk about somebody that flipped the switch, and especially in the SEC, and I know Ray Tanner and others were a big part of it, but for Tim Corbin to take over that Vanderbilt program and to do what he has done, and you look at the talent that he's produced that's still playing in the major leagues every single night, wow. So that's good to hear. Kind of like Porter Moser when I met him. You know, Porter Moser, that look. And usually when
1: because
0: we see
1: because he was
0: them,
1: an assistant for Wimp Sanderson,
0: right.
1: And we know how Wimp is.
0: You got the scowl.
1: Absolutely.
0: You have that look, but Porter Moser could not have been a nicer individual.
1: Yeah, I remember
0: individual.
1: You telling me that after you walked away from the Final Four, talking to some of those coaches. So, Hoover Matt looks incredible.
0: Yeah, it does.
1: Folks that will be out there this week, you're in store for a great week. It was so funny, Landrum. You and I kind of joked around about our water bill over the last couple weeks because we haven't had any rain. I am literally standing there getting ready to go on the set on the SEC Network, and it's starting to rain. And I'm like, oh, my gosh. Because this used to be you and I and Cole used to do this show from the Hoover Met every year at this time.
0: Yeah.
1: And they would always have to find a place for us to broadcast because it would be raining cats and dogs in this whole tournament. It seemed like every year it just brought rain. And I was like, of course.
0: Yeah.
1: It hasn't rained in Birmingham in weeks. And I'm staying there at the Hoover Met yesterday, and it's raining.
0: It does seem like it always happens. How much rain did you guys get at the house? I was not expecting it, and where we got, it was almost like the rain cloud, and thank the good Lord, sat over our house. We got a bunch of rain last night.
1: I think my mother told me this morning her rain gauge had a little over half inch.
0: Oh, that's good.
1: Yeah.
0: That's solid.
1: That's good. And of course, what did I do when I got home from the Hoover Met? I went out and I watered some grass that I had. I had like 25 pieces of sod that I laid out a couple weeks ago, and I'm out there, you know, drowning the grass. And then an hour and a half later, it's thundering and lightning and raining in Trustful. So I'm like,
0: well, if you're having a slow sales month, the old thing was go to the golf course, and then your phone will start ringing.
1: Absolutely. Yep. Crazy. So yeah, we will keep you updated. Ole Miss and Mizzou. Ole Miss out to an early 1-0 lead there at the Hoover Met. Mike Griffith is scheduled to be on with us in a couple minutes. So we'll talk to him about Wes Johnson and this Georgia baseball team, the number one seed in Hoover for the SEC baseball tournament. Good things are on the horizon for the Georgia Bulldogs in postseason play. This is going to be interesting, folks. If you did not see the story earlier this morning, Will Wade and LSU, they just pulled off one of the biggest moves of the 2026-27 basketball offseason. The Tigers have signed forward R.J. Lewis, according to CBS Sports' Matt Zenitz. He was the 2025 Big East Player of the Year. Lewis signed with the Utah Jazz as a two-way player, but then he was traded from the Jazz to the Boston Celtics last offseason. He was waived before he started his professional career, and so now R.J. Lewis, who is the Big East Player of the Year, is now going to play college basketball again. It's crazy. And we'll get into that a little bit later.
2: We're not going to address this year, apparently, in this offseason. We're going to down the road.
1: Again, the SEC and Greg Sankey came out strongly against Bediako. Are they going to come out strongly against Will Wade and why is LSU now becoming that program? I'm talking about athletic department that is causing the most grief for Greg Sankey.
2: I don't know. Is it to the point where is Greg Sankey going, golly, is it coming out of Baton Rouge again? Somebody else handle it.
1: Yeah. All right, joining us on the Higginbotham Hotline, Mike Griffith from the AJC, DogNation.com. Wow, what a move this morning by Will Wade. Didn't take him long to get back in the conference making headlines, Griff.
3: Yeah, you know, you're right. No hesitation. But look, he was brought in there to win. Right?
1: Absolutely.
3: You know, the fact that they hired him back after, you know, some NCAA issues before, you know, the message is clear from LSU. It's take no prisoners, win at all costs, and you know, this is kind of where we're at. It's a money game, and they're ready to spend in Baton Rouge.
2: How close are we to, and when it came up, and Pat mentioned the Charles Bediako and offseason moves, and it's not just LSU, folks going to maybe the way of the Eastern European player or some of those clubs that are overseas. Do you feel like that there's enough emphasis from coaches that are out there with the outcry and saying we've got to stop this, or do you think that we just continue to see what we're seeing?
3: Yeah, you know, it's interesting. It's like, you know, I think what Greg Sankey said last year at the spring meetings really holds true. I mean, everybody wants guardrails until it applies to them, and then nobody wants to follow them. I mean,
1: that's,
3: you know,
1: right.
3: You could say that with what's going on with the CSC. Everybody wanted this, right? Everybody wanted to have rules and some form of order and regulation, and here we have order and regulation, and people are howling about it. So, you know, it is interesting. I don't know. You know, I said this earlier today when I was kind of thinking out loud about it. Guys, we're headed for the Super League. We're headed for the two Super League. We're headed for Big Ten, SEC rules that apply to the superpower schools, and then just the rest of them. Because look, it's just not a one size fits all situation. You can't expect. And I'm not picking on Jack State because I've got a ton of respect for Jack State. I lived in Jacksonville when I started my career in the SEC covering Auburn. But you can't have the same rules governing, you know, University of South Alabama and Jacksonville State as you do Alabama and Auburn. It's just it doesn't fit. There's completely different financial models in place. And quite frankly, you know, now with the transfer portal, there's completely different levels of play. And so, you know, that's ultimately where we're going to end up. Now, does somebody leave and break away? And, you know, who knows? Maybe this television package, you know, this concept of standardization, maybe this is the straw that breaks the camel's back, and the Big Ten and the SEC say, you know what? We're not doing it. We're not standardizing our TV deal. We're going to go off on our own. And who wants to join us? To me, that's how it's got to work out. That's where I'm at with it. That's what I think. This, you know, we say, oh, well, maybe someday in the future, maybe 10 or 20, maybe it's not 10 or 20 years. Maybe it's 3 years. Maybe we figure this out and say, let's stop pretending that we can legislate 136 schools evenly that have completely different financial profiles. And let's just get down to business and let's turn this into two super leagues. Their television rights packages are already abundantly higher than the ACC and the Big 12. So let's just stop pretending that it's going to be anything but the ACC, or excuse me, the SEC and the Big 12. For, you know, Miami slipping through last year. Well, come on, Miami, join the SEC. Let's just get this over with, right? And let's separate the haves and the have-nots rather than this, you know, mirage of trying to find rules that's going to fit over 136 different schools and a playoff system that's going to incorporate 136 potential participants. It's just not realistic.
1: And speaking of rules and regulations, it was very interesting yesterday, the report coming out of Texas, that Brendan Sorsby is now offering a plea deal to the NCAA. All indications are the NCAA is going to say no thanks. He's offering a two-game suspension because, obviously, he's going through this rehabilitation clinic for his gambling habits. And part of what he posted, or I should say his lawyers did, it says, if I cannot practice with the team, it will be severely detrimental to my mental health and my development as an athlete. That's what his lawyers posted in the courtroom yesterday. Do you think he's got any legs to stand on in regards to maybe using the mental health aspect to this to try to get back on the field?
3: Well, you know, every case is case by case, but the problem here is that this would be precedent setting. And the problem here would be that the risk versus reward, the reward versus the risk would go up for anybody else that was approached by a potential gambler, and the integrity of the game would be at stake. I mean, you know, shoeless Joe Jackson, right?
1: Right.
3: I mean, look, it, for the sake of the game, you know, and, you know, with respect to, you know, Sorsby and his personal issues, you know, one person is not bigger than the integrity of collegiate athletics. And unfortunately, if you were to grant him his appeal, I dare say, you know, that would provide some motivation for others to see if they could get away with it, knowing that there was a safety net. I mean, I don't want to, you know, say, you know, I don't know what countries, I don't know, when you grew up, you used to hear, oh, some countries, they chop your hand off for stealing. Well, let me tell you, that's a hell of a, you know, that's a hell of a risk now.
1: It is.
3: Right? And unfortunately, I think on something like this, when we're talking about the integrity of the game, especially now that gambling's legalized and even advertising, right, in many places, they're just, you can't make an exception. This is one of those things that, you know, now granted, you could take me down many other roads of courtrooms and, you know, people that have, you know, murdered other people and gotten back out of jail and all these sorts of things. And, you know, you can't necessarily apply this to everything else. And I'm not suggesting we should, but when it comes to collegiate athletics and, you know, just how fiercely are you going to defend the integrity of the game? And, you know, there's waivers granted for certain things, but to me, guys, I just don't think you can do it. I think it's got to be a one strike and you're out, or you're going to run the risk of a lot of young student athletes taking this risk, or family members or acquaintances or student trainers. I mean, you just really open up a whole can of worms when you get into this territory.
2: If a ban of the season is upheld by the NCAA and Sorsby is out of college eligibility, what do you believe, Mike, is the likelihood that Roger Goodell, the NFL, the stance that they've taken against gambling by their own players, how is that received? Do you see a potential path at that level for Sorsby?
3: Yeah, you know, that's a whole nother one, right? You know, then you get into the domestic abuse violators, and did they get second chances, and where does the league stand on a lot of issues, right? And what does it say about our society? Or, you know, you try to balance out, you know, severity of the crime versus, you know, the rehabilitation of the individual. And you know, different times call for different measures, and our society hasn't been consistent with that. So, you know, it's hard to say. It's hard to understand the politics behind it, regardless of the offense we're talking about.

And he answered them as well as he could. To me, the boilerplate item is the television contract and the responsibility to play an SEC championship game through 2031. Now, Greg Sankey didn't throw that 2031 number out there. Another reporter told me that it runs through 2031. So, you know, that's a fact-checkable thing. And Sankey didn't mention that. But he did say the contract called for a quote-unquote, and he was very careful to say this, for a championship game. So the question then becomes, to me, the ball's not really in Greg Sankey's court. You know, Commissioner Sankey's got a responsibility to his league presidents, his athletic directors, and his coaches to represent them and to represent the SEC first. And I asked him that question, and yes, he does represent the SEC first. And in his mind, that doesn't necessarily mean not doing what's in the best interest of all collegiate athletics, because he's a man of integrity, and he thinks he can do both. And I believe that to this point, he has operated in good faith for all of collegiate athletics, as well as the SEC. You can have it both ways, because we know it just means more. But the reality of the situation is that right now, you know, with a 9-game schedule and an SEC championship game, the SEC is at a severe disadvantage. I mean, the reality is that the last six teams to play for a national title, none of them are SEC teams. Now, if you go back, and I believe six of the previous 8 teams that played in championship games were SEC teams. I think it was 6 of it. And I believe that 5 of the last 6 national champions had been SEC teams. Well, what happened? Well, I'll tell you what happened. NIL happened in July of 2021, and one-time transfer happened in April of 2021. Now, Georgia did win the 2022 season in national championship, but 23, 24, 25, probably not a coincidence that the conference with the most spending power, the Big Ten, has won these championships. And this has coincided with NIL and one-time transfer. You can't ignore that fact. You cannot ignore the timing and the effect that NIL and one-time transfers had and the advantages that the schools with more money and a conference that's more top-heavy and less balanced has had in these financial transfer times. So if you're the SEC, what do you do to fight back? Well, you don't make it even tougher. But that's what we've done. You know, you've added that 9th game, you know, for the sake of trying to come up with a standardization of a college football playoff, because the Big Ten made it sound like that's what you got to do for them to be agreed to the playoff. And then they moved the goalposts and said, well, actually, we want a 24-team playoff. And now the Big 12 and the ACC kind of sit where Kirby Smart's at. And Kirby Smart's saying, look, I'm not 16 or 24, but I'm not 12 anymore. So this is where the league coaches are at. And from a financial responsibility, the SEC does have somewhat of an obligation to their schools to give their coaches a chance and their schools a chance to have some sustainability. You can't change 6 coaches every year. The numbers don't work. The buyout numbers don't work. You can't have a successful financial model if you're changing coaches every 3 years. So you've got to create an environment where there's some level of sustainability to these jobs. And if you've got a 12-team playoff, that ain't it. I don't know if 24 guarantees it, but I know this, and I know Kirby Smart dropped this in his logic. As long as you're involved and you're giving your program an opportunity, that's what keeps the turnstiles moving, and that's what keeps the donation box full. Now, he didn't say those things, but that was what he was getting at. So from a financial standpoint, the 24-team model does provide some level of insulation for these coaches to keep their jobs and keep these schools from having to pay these ridiculous buyout numbers. So this is a financial decision. As far as the SEC's competitiveness for a national championship, the ball's in ESPN's court. The ESPN has the SEC under contract. They need the SEC to win, too. They want to keep those high ratings up. If the SEC goes another 3 years without a national title, that's going to be hard to do. So ESPN, to me, is the one that's got to figure this out. They've got 9 conference games now. That's added value to the television contract. Right now you're saying specifically there needs to be a championship game. Well, what if you allow for a little wiggle room to give your conference a better chance at winning the national title and not having the number 1 and 2 teams beat each other's brains out in that game and add to the impression that they already have? Because you're leaving champion and pumping behind to win 6 out of 7.

0: names because your league is so deep. To me, this is on ESPN. Greg Sankey can only say and do so much. He's got contractual obligations and he's got obligations to his school leaders. But right now, the SEC with the SEC championship game and the 9-game schedule does not have a winning formula. And yes, Commissioner Sankey cited 1992 when there was a lot of fear mongers that, with an SEC championship game, the league could never win another title. And we had a front row seat for that. Gene Stallings and Steve Spurrier didn't like it. But the reality is that the playing field was not nearly as level as it is now. The SEC did not have the depth. College sports did not have the depth. They didn't have an NIL where a program could be built overnight with 40 transfers. So the landscape has changed enough where I think ball's really in ESPN's court, and then it'll be up to, Greg Sankey to, negotiate or work with his leaders and schools to make the most of whatever deal ESPN. But right now, guys, and this is just my opinion, I think the SEC is at a tremendous disadvantage, and I think the last 3 years have shown us that. Even though they still had more players drafted than any conference in the nation, and in fact, set a record for the number of NFL draft picks last year.
1: That is Mike Griffith. You can read his work at the AJC, dognation.com. Man, great stuff, Mike, and look forward to trying to catch up with you next week. I know you'll be covering a lot of what's going on in Destin, but we'll try to track you down if you have a few minutes for us. But always appreciate your time.
0: All right, thanks, guys. Appreciate you.
1: Thank you so much. That's Mike Griffith from the AJC, dognation.com. 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
1: When we come back, we'll give you an update from Hoover as Mizzou and Ole Miss. Top of the third inning. We'll give you an update next on Three Man Front.
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2: 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You've got the Bottomless Tapas brunch Saturdays and Sundays here at Social Taco. It's an active time in the square. We got nice weather, so from 10 to 2:30 on Saturdays, 10 to 2:30 on Sundays, the Bottomless Tapas brunch, socialtaco.bar for more information as we continue. We've got SEC baseball going on right now. Ole Miss jumped out to the 2-0 lead pad over Missouri there in Hoover, but Missouri has answered with the long ball themselves.
1: Yeah, 2-2 now as Mizzou goes yard. So maybe that is a good sign for the offense out at the Hoover Met, because the ball seems to be carrying pretty good. It was a nice breeze yesterday. I know the humidity has raised a good bit over the last 24 hours, and that usually means that the ball will not be traveling as far. But so far, in the first game of the day in Hoover, we've already had two home runs.
2: It's pristine, as it typically is. I don't know. We don't expect anything else, but I feel like we need to mention it every single year, the city of Hoover and the folks that are involved, and whether it's folks like Keller that we know, friends of the show that are in charge of that setup. It is first rate, and proud as a resident here of Birmingham, proud as a resident of Metro Birmingham, but proud of the Southeastern Conference. First-class event. Good job, guys.
1: There is no question about it. We were talking before we got Mike on off the air before the show started, and you said last night was the first game of the year for the Atlanta Braves that you actually turned off.
2: That was. I fell asleep during one of the games. I think they were in Seattle. But last night it was unbearable, and I said I got other things I could do. I could see it was going nowhere quick, so I turned it off.
1: So Javier Sanoja, is that his name?
2: Sure.
1: Sanoja, he hits a grand slam for the Fish. J.R. Richie got beat up pretty good. 6 runs in 4 innings. ERA now near 5.
2: Yep.
1: For the Braves' top pitching prospect. Some news just came out a minute ago. I was unaware that Drake Baldwin got hurt last night. And he has been placed on the injured list with a strained oblique. That is not a good thing.
6: Nope.
1: Those things can linger and be a problem for a long time. The Braves have now added catcher Chadwick Tromp to the roster. I'm not familiar with Chadwick Tromp.
6: Chadwick Tromp, we got to see him, and we saw him a good bit during spring training last year. But he's played at the major league level before. But, yeah, that's what happens when Sean Murphy's on the DL. Not that I really wanted him anyways. But Jonah Heim has been traded, so now you've got a veteran that you've had back there, and I'm trying to call his name right now, and then you've got Chadwick Tromp.
1: The 12-0 win last night by the Marlins was their largest home shutout win in franchise history.
6: Glad we could add to that history.
1: Oh, man, all teams go through this. You always have those stinkers of a game. It happens to the best of them.
6: Yeah, but 12-0. I mean, if you're going to get beat, I guess get humiliated. Make them take your manhood. That was awful. 12-0.
1: Well, the good news is that you get back on that horse today. You got three more shots before you leave Miami to get the win, and Acuna comes off the IL yesterday.
6: Yeah, yeah, it's a long season. I remind myself of that. It's a long season.
1: First place, all is well.
6: But the starting pitching has been pretty solid, with the exception of Ray Lopez, and it looks like he's working out of the pen, but that start that he had in Washington against the Nationals. And then last night with Richie, he wasn't terrible until it started stacking up. Early in his career, he's making the little mistakes that successful pitchers that have long careers, they don't make. He's not doing himself any favors a lot of times, whether it's a hit batsman, whether it's walking a guy. Whatever the case, it's always seemed to come back to bite him this season.
1: When we come back on Three Man Four, we'll get into the latest story with Brandon Sorsby as his attorneys worked overtime yesterday as he is citing now his mental health as a way that he can get back on the field. We'll give you the very latest in this very complex situation out at Texas Tech. We'll get you an update from Hoover as Mizzou and Ole Miss currently tied 2-2 into the third inning, heading to the fourth. This is Three Man Front on Jocks.
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0: Three-man front. We're live from Social Taco here in Homewood. We're talking about the Braves. Drake Baldwin, or Rake Baldwin, he is to the IL with a strained oblique. That is not good. It seems like more baseball players strain obliques these days than they used to. I don't know. Maybe they used to, and we didn't hear about it. We just heard pulled muscle or something that was aggravated. But the strained oblique, that is the verdict for one Drake Baldwin. Sandy Leon has been there as one of his fill-ins, if you will. But now, as Chadwick Trump has been called up, Braves losing last night 12-0 to the Marlins. Back at it, as Pat mentioned, this afternoon, a little bit of an early start. They're experimenting, apparently, in Miami with earlier start times.
1: It didn't work for attendance yesterday.
0: No, it didn't. And today they're going to do it at 3:10 Central Time.
1: I think there were more people at the Stallions game Saturday or Sunday, whenever it was, than the Marlins-Braves game last night.
0: And did they count the dogs that were in the park?
1: Yeah, there's some beautiful dogs in the park.
0: They might have. 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And when Sammy answers the phone, you tell him Landrum from Jock sent you.
1: So Texas Tech quarterback Brendan Sorsby, who has sought treatment for a gambling addiction yesterday, filed for an injunction against the NCAA. Where have we heard this before? Seeking his college eligibility for the 2026 college football season. Now, the filing was made in district court in Lubbock County, Texas, cites the NCAA's deeply hypocritical position on gambling and a wholesale abandonment of the obligations and duties to promote the well-being of Sorsby. The filing says that Sorsby would be irreparably harmed if the injunction is not granted. The NCAA has yet to make any public decisions or declarations on Sorsby's status. This is the interesting part. Sorsby's attorneys added to the court document saying he suffers from clinically diagnosed gambling disorder, which is a mental health condition. Sorsby himself said, quoting, "If I cannot practice with the team, it will severely be detrimental to my mental health and my development as an athlete." End of quote. So the next question, who gets to hear his case? A Republican judge by the name of Philip Hayes. He will hear Sorsby's injunction. Judge Hayes received his bachelor's and his juris from Texas Tech.
0: Not a problem.
1: The filing also claims that Sorsby offered to accept a 2-game suspension based on completing his residential treatment for his gambling addiction. He also offered to work with the NCAA to educate others on the dangers of gambling. The filing claims the NCAA, in rejecting the offer, disregarded its own policies by not coming to a decision in a timely manner. Sorsby has requested a hearing for June 15th so the court can make a ruling before the June 22nd deadline for the NFL supplemental draft. More in the court documents. Sorsby admitted to gamble on his own Indiana team. He said he did so that he would feel more connected to the team, to root for my friends, and to feel like I had a real stake in the games that I otherwise were not involved in. He also added, "Because the Indiana football team was not a very strong competitor in 2022, I lost most of my bets I placed." Sorsby also bet on Indiana and Cincinnati basketball when he was at those schools. Court documents reveal that he was also betting on Turkish basketball,
0: yeah,
1: Romanian soccer games,
0: that a boy,
1: obscure doubles tennis matches,
0: obscure,
1: and Nathan's famous hot dog eating contest.
0: That's America.
1: So Sorsby will go to court, hopefully on June 15th, and this Texas Tech. I sent you a picture of the judge.
0: Oh, gosh. It's the most Texas Tech. If you were going to broad brush a judge in Lubbock, that's exactly what he would look like.
1: It's no difference than the picture that I sent you weeks before Trinidad Chamblis's.
0: I sent Pat the text, and I said, please tell me his nickname is Tex or Red. Because, yeah, he's standing there. He's got the guns up, hanging out with the mascot. I know that he's not deemed an employee, but that's really the only argument they could say is the addiction and the mental health aspect and all of that. But if you're an alcoholic, it's probably not a good idea that you fly planes. If you have other struggles, probably not a good idea that you teach a classroom of children. Or, you know, you see where I'm going here.
1: Here's the part that's funny to me, because this whole thing is laughable. Because under NCAA policy that they passed a couple of years ago, based on the amount of money that he wagered on 10,000 bets, that they've got the number at 10,000. The amount of money that he placed on those wagers puts him in a category that goes well above the threshold of at least 6-game suspension.
0: Yeah.
1: And he offers up a 2-game suspension. You know, typically you like to have a little wiggle room there. You know what I'm saying? But for him to say, hey, I will voluntarily take a 2-game suspension, and by the way, I'll work with you. You want me to do some PSA for the kids? You want me to do some stuff for the kids to tell them how bad gambling is? And look what it's done. Look what it's done to me. I made $5 million to go to Texas Tech. Look how bad it's harmed me.
0: Yeah.
1: And now I've got a lifeline potentially go to the NFL. I mean, come on, man.
0: No, I'm with you.
1: Just stop.
0: Or if you're the NCAA and you were going to give in to a suspension, if it was like a 6-game, you say, okay, we're going to pick the games.
1: And I would pick 6 Big 12 games.
0: Yep. Against the highest ranked 6 Big 12 teams that you're going to face on your schedule, you can't play.
1: Now I'm curious if Brett Yormark will give a affidavit like Greg Sankey did against Charles Bediako. You think Yormark's going to touch this with a 10-foot pole?
0: Well, is the Big 12 named as a defendant?
1: As of now, no. It's the NCAA.
0: Okay. Well, when they are, then I would guess that Brett Yormark follows suit, like his colleague, if you will.
1: If I cannot practice with the team, it will severely be detrimental to my mental health and my development as an athlete.
0: Look, I've thrown a few dollars on a game just to have a little bit of an interest if I'm going to be watching the game. So I kind of understood that aspect. But for the amount of bets and what he was – it's obvious this was not just leisure. To me, it doesn't seem like leisure. Does it to you?
1: Now, here's another aspect that a lot of people because some of these numbers, you know, some of these websites, if you have some offshore accounts, they have something called, like, free bets sometimes.
0: Yeah.
1: And that's a way to kind of get you, obviously, hooked in. All right, so you might actually win a wager, but it would go into a category as a free bet. And then for you to be able to access the amount of money in your account where you would withdraw, you have to go over a certain threshold of actual real money.
0: Right.
1: Like they're not going to let you cash out. Let's just say you have $300 in there on that you won as a free bets. They're not going to let you cash that out.
0: No, it's not a good business model.
1: No, I mean, they're going to let you keep playing until there's so-called real money that's on the table. So perhaps, and I'm just throwing this out as a potential for Sorsby, what if Sorsby had been successful in all these free bets, but then they came back and said, well, you have to get to a certain threshold before you can withdraw those monies that's in that account. And so that's why he kept playing, like, all those ridiculous, like, okay, I'm right now, okay, the next pitch in the Ole Miss Mizzou game is a ball. Okay, boom, I'm going to do it. Or I'm going to do online gambling or online poker or whatever the case may be, just so that he could get those numbers up to the point to where he could withdraw. Again, I'm just telling you.
0: No, and that makes sense.
1: That could be potentially why the number is so high.
0: And we have to guess on some of this because a lot of this has not been uncovered, and they're not going to comment on an ongoing investigation. I would just like to see those numbers. But, no, what you said, that's absolutely plausible.
1: Yeah, I'm not saying that he didn't have a problem and that the numbers weren't ridiculously high. I'm just telling you that there could be a potential logical explanation for that 10,000 bet number.
0: Yeah.
1: And that's kind of what I thought about a couple days ago, and obviously this came up, so it's plausible.
0: So it's like a slot machine when you get some credits or you get, you know.
1: Yeah.
0: They're gonna... Okay. I like his chances with that particular judge. Just on the periphery, and if I'm going to stereotype, I'm looking at that judge. That looks like a judge that will play ball. No pun intended.
1: All right.
0: Well, it looks like a judge that maybe once did play ball.
1: Yeah. When we come back on Three Man Front live at Social Taco, there is an athletics director in the country that is now urging the Big Ten and the SEC just to leave. Just to leave the SEC. I mean, just to leave the NCAA. Just leave. Just move on.
0: But where will we go?
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0: 10:49. 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
0: Discussing a multitude of things, Brendan Sorsby and an injunction that's being filed petitioning the the NCAA for a two-game suspension for the gambling allegations. We talked about that. A little bit of baseball news. We got Hoover Met baseball going on right now, the opening round of the SEC baseball tournament, all tied bottom of the fourth inning between Ole Miss and Missouri. So we'll keep you updated on action going on in Hoover as the show progresses. The text line is open as well, 205-834-9450, and we take you there now. And Gavin has fired in with the first text of the day, and he says, bad news about Rake Baldwin Landrum. Yes, if you missed the news, strained oblique, timetable for return is unknown. Chadwick Trump has been called up to join one Sandy Leone behind the plate. Drake firing in. He's a big Florida fan. Been hearing nothing but good things about Florida. New president, Dr. Stuart Bell. Even Coach Nick Saban apparently loves the hire. That's all you need. That's the endorsement, right? And someone reminding us that baseballs travel further in humidity. Can we have the humidors? Do teams still keep balls in humidors?
2: Colorado used to.
0: They need to get back on that. 205-834-9450. Pat, you were mentioning the Big Ten and the SEC potentially finding a new home. Somebody suggested?
2: Yeah. Yesterday, on the same day that the Big Ten Conference held its spring meetings outside of Los Angeles, Iowa State Athletic Director Jamie Pollard, he suggested an idea for the current model of college athletics during his Cyclones tailgate tour, which stopped in Des Moines, Iowa. His idea: for the Big Ten and the SEC to break away from the Big 12, the ACC, and other NCAA member conferences in every sport and see how fun it is for those conferences to compete only against themselves in an NIL era. Pollard's point and frustration stem from the same place, the Big Ten and SEC not wanting to adhere to the College Sports Commission, the NIL oversight system that Power Four commissioners invested heavily in creating last June. Here's a direct quote. The four commissioners spent a lot of money creating the CSC. Then to have two of the conferences not want to adhere to it is perplexing to me, because then why did we spend the money? If you didn't want rules, then why did you create this entity? That's what's frustrating to me. The same people that say we want rules only want rules if they don't apply to them, Pollard said on Monday. He goes on to say, I said it 3 years ago, let them break away. I would turn it around and say, we should break away from them, let them go. But they have to go in all their sports and see how fun it is to play baseball and softball and track when it's just the 20 of you. Well, you know what? I got news for Mr. Pollard there at Iowa State. If it was not for the Big Ten and the SEC, I'm sorry, but you don't have enough people in the state of Iowa that root for Iowa State or around the country that would able to buy one single cent of advertising for a television package that would feature Iowa State football or basketball, track, whatever. Is this guy serious?
0: It's Jamie Pollard. He's still butthurt that he lost his coach, Matt Campbell. No, he is serious. And actually, I commend the job that he's done at Iowa State with that athletic program. I know you're not taking a shot there.
2: No,
0: but these
2: not at all.
0: These comments right here.
2: Better be careful what you wish for, buddy.
0: Yeah, I don't know if you want that.
2: Just leave. He says just leave.
0: Well, he knows that's not going to happen.
2: If you're Brett Yormark, you're going, hold on a second, tap the brakes here,
0: It's like when you tell your kids and they're complaining and you're on the way to Florida. That's fine. I'll let you out here at the rest area.
2: Brett Yarmark's on the phone now with Greg Sankey, who's in Hoover, and he's going, hey, Greg.
0: Greg.
2: Please. He was on medication. He was out in the sun all day picking corn or whatever. I mean, you know, just take it easy. Please.
0: He was getting ready for the first freeze.
2: Yes.
0: It comes early here in Ames.
2: He says just go. Just leave.
0: When is the Iowa State Fair?
2: Man.
0: Well, we might have some news coming out of Major League Baseball. Just to confirm it. I hope it's true. Three-man front live from Social Taco. The doors are opening. Come and join us. I'll buy you a taco.
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4: Another rainy day, another wild storm rolling through Trustville. 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

0: 11 o'clock, welcome back in. We are live at Social Taco here in Homewood. 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
1: Top of the fifth in Hoover, Alabama. Mizzou's got a runner in scoring position. It's 2-2 tied between the 16-seed Missouri Tigers and the 9-seed, the Ole Miss Rebels. Joining us down the Higginbotham Hotline, good friend of the program. You can hear him afternoons down in the boot in the great state of Louisiana, 97.7 FM Sports Talk. Sean Fox joins us now on Three Man Front. Sean, I hope you're well. Miss you here in Hoover, getting ready for a little LSU baseball later, right?
2: Yeah. Well, you need a lot of margaritas to get through LSU baseball this year, guys. That's probably the reason I don't know if I'd be conscious if I went to Hoover to try to watch the Tigers this year. To say it's been a disappointing athletic season for LSU in the big three sports would be an understatement. Usually the saving grace is baseball, but not the case this year.
0: What kind of buzz are you getting down there after Will Wade has gone and found a player that most people thought was done?
2: We're all getting Rosetta Stone to learn how to pronounce a bunch of different names and languages because, I mean, he all jokes aside, he did go out and get an international, like, professional team. I guess he was sneaky like a fox, no pun intended, in putting this roster together. I really don't think it's a coincidence the way this thing was built. I mean, a lot of people think, oh, he missed, and he's desperate. In fact, CBS Sports had an article kind of suggesting that. I don't think that was the case. I think this everything that Will Wade has done was by design, and it'll be interesting to see because we are in that slippery slope or that gray area is probably a better term of between professional and college. From an LSU fan's perspective, you're like, yeah, I love this. From just a fan of college athletics, I'm also like, how weird is it when you see, like, the on-three commitments and you see all the different transfers and you see college logos and professional logos on the same line? It's like something is inherently wrong here.
1: All right, so this morning the big news, CBS Sports is reporting that Will Wade has signed the former Big East Player of the Year. Mm-hmm. He played for the Utah Jazz and the Boston Celtics, also the Celtics G League, and we're talking about R.J. Lewis. He is joining Will Wade's roster. And the other player, the EuroLeague star, help me with his name. Is it Yam Madar?
2: Madar. Again, I told you
1: Okay.
2: Guys, I live in Louisiana. We have enough time trying to pronounce our own cities and names here. You're going to try to ask me to pronounce guys from Italy and Israel? Come on, give me a break.
0: What's the city down there? It's Dibadiax. What is
2: close
0: it?
2: Enough. Dibadiax. Chapatoulis. It's all the same. Opelousas. Yeah, Thibodeau.
1: Now the Israeli basketball kid. Not kid, I should say. He's 26 years old.
2: He's a grown man. Yeah.
0: Does he have kids?
2: With three kids.
1: I mean, he's a EuroLeague star, right? I mean, that's yep. Where he came from, right?
2: No, I mean, okay. He's a legit professional player, and that's, like, probably the best league outside of the NBA is the league that he's coming from. I mean, these are legit men. Like, Will Wade's not going to the court. I almost said war. Probably not the appropriate way to put it, but he's not going to play this year with a bunch of 17- and 18-year-old kids. He is going with grown men with families. I mean, I think the average roster age is probably going to be about 22, 23 years old, and again, as an LSU fan, you're like, well, you should be pretty good this year. I'm conflicted because as a overall picture of college athletics, I just don't like where we are. But these are the rules. This is the game. And might not like it. They're not doing anything wrong either.
1: All right. So I do have to ask this, and you may not know this. So I don't mean to, you know, put you on the spot here, but I am curious. Obviously, I understand that there's an eligibility issue that is going to have to be addressed with R.J. Lewis because it is very similar to Charles Bediako, okay? Yep. I understand that. But what about this EuroLeague star? Is he good to go based on, you know, just like, you know, we've seen countless other European stars. Auburn had one this last year. I mean, is he already good, or has he got to go through some type of process like R.J.
2: Lewis? I've heard, not 100%, but I've heard he's got to go through the process as well. Again, this is that gray area that we're in right now where there's been cases similar to these where guys did not get eligibility, but, you know, it seems to be on a case-to-case basis on what the NCAA decides to rule.
1: Okay. And again, I was not meaning to put you on the spot.
2: No.
1: I was just curious because based on what I've read, it seemed like both individuals would have to go through that same eligibility process.
2: Similar.
1: Okay.
2: Yes.
1: Okay.
0: So is this Yam guy, the new guy that they got,
2: the
0: $5 million
2: guy,
0: slam bam,
2: guy,
0: thank you, Yam.
1: Okay.
0: That is
1: going to
0: be the chant. Slam bam, thank you, Yam. Is he making more money than Will Wade?
2: Probably close to it. And like I was talking to somebody the other day. It's really interesting how, again, they made this roster up where, and everybody's like, are they getting desperate with this money? Like, I think they're only paying of the 14 to 15 man roster. I think they're only paying 8 or 9 guys significant money. Like Will Wade pretty much said that in an interview with a Baton Rouge TV station about a week ago. He goes, look, we're only going to have about 8 or 9 guys who are going to play anyway. Those are the guys they're paying. So I would not be surprised if LSU's starting five made between $1 to $4 million. Would not surprise me. I'm talking about not as the roster. I'm talking about per player.
0: Not at all.
1: Yeah, I mean, I've seen some people say this Israeli player is making between $4 and $5 million.
2: I've heard that too. But then you also hear people go, "Well, the money that you hear thrown out when it comes to these figures isn't always the truth." So who really knows? Do I think he's making significant money? Yeah. Do I think he's probably making at least $3 to $4 million? I do. Is it five? Possibly. But that's again, it sounds insane, but that's the cost of doing business these days.
1: There's no question about it. Sean Fox joins us here on Three Man Front as we're talking some LSU athletics. All right, so next week, SEC spring meetings in Destin, Florida. This is going to be very interesting to see what takes place. I am curious if the commissioner will invoke Rule 10.5.2, which states coaches and administrators shall refrain from public criticism of other member institutions, their staffs, or players. Coaches and administrators shall also refrain from making public statements and accusations with regard to infractions concerning member institution and their personnel. Do you think the things that Lane Kiffin said about the Ole Miss Rebels and segregation, do you think that would be a way in which he might get cited and sanctioned by the SEC?
2: I mean, it kind of feels like the textbook definition of what you just read off. I think you could probably throw not as bad, but Mr. Basket Weaving comments. The blows that Ole Miss was getting last week I felt were a bit unfair. But, look, I mentioned this to my audience the other day. It will win or lose, as long as Lane Kiffin is the head coach at LSU, what we do will never be boring. Like, nothing's changed from the minute he has been hired to the comments he made last week. I expect this to end 4, 5, hopefully 7 years from now in a huge dumpster fire, because that's
1: blaze
2: been
1: of glory.
2: The MO.
1: Yep.
2: In the meantime, do I hope they get a couple of playoff bursts and a championship? Yep, that's all I ask. If he's going to go down, go out in a blaze of glory. I expect it to end badly. In the meantime, enjoy the roller coaster of a ride. I do think, and I've talked to enough people, you guys have to. Look, none of us can run from the history of not just Mississippi, of the South. When it comes to segregation, racism, it's not great, but it is part of the history. You learn from it. I know for pretty good idea. Do I think that Ole Miss has had to deal with those stereotypes in recruiting? Do I think Lane Kiffin had those conversations with people, with recruits? Absolutely I do. But I also understand, all jokes aside, if I'm an Ole Miss fan, why I would be offended by that, because that is something that you try to distance yourself from for so long, and it's insulting. And I think, and I don't think necessarily, and maybe it was Lane Kiffin's intention, that it kind of put everybody in Oxford and Mississippi under that category, and I don't think necessarily that was fair. But I think it would be naive to think that he didn't have conversations with some recruits. Do I think everybody that went and was recruited by Ole Miss had those conversations? No. But, yeah, of course some of those conversations took place.
0: What's been the reaction? You mentioned the folks that – that you deal with on a daily basis there, Sean, in Louisiana. I've got my suspicions about what some of the reaction was, but any that really surprised you that came from true LSU fans just based on those comments that he made in that Vanity Fair article?
2: Well, there's some who will be like, look, it's time to quit talking, but this is what you signed up when you got Lane Kiffin. That's never going to be the case. He's always going to talk. This is what he does. Some of it's good. Some of it's bad. They're always talking about you. There's some people who are tired of it, but there's other ones. Listen, and we all inherently have our own biases. As it's, if it was anybody else, my God, sure. If it was the team in Tuscaloosa, people here would be losing their minds. Do we have a bias because it's here and it's LSU's coach? And like, maybe that's not big of a deal. I don't. And right now, there's this. I got a buddy who owns a website called Louisiana versus All of Y'all. That's how. I think it's appropriate.
0: Is that Pat
2: that's
0: Smith?
2: How it feels. Yeah,
1: that's a good
2: how
1: website.
2: It feels right now is because you've got a polarizing Kim Mulkey, you've got a polarizing Will Wade, you've got a polarizing Lane Kiffin. Lord knows if something happens to Jay Johnson, we talked about this before, the first call you make is to Tony Vitello. Like, that's just, LSU is in their villain era right now, and it just feels like everybody outside of this bubble is piling on LSU. Do I think some of it is deserved? Absolutely. So I think a bit of it is too much. I also feel like that too. But yeah, I mean, a lot of the, like, what happened last week, this falls under the definition of self-inflicted wound.
1: Now, I want to go back to something you said earlier, and this is not trying to be argumentative. I would just honestly like, I mean, you're very level-headed. I've been on your show numerous times. You've been on this show numerous times. I've listened to your show. You do a great job.
0: You're great.
1: I am curious, though.
2: I try.
1: With the statements that were made by Steve Sarkisian and the statement that was made in the Vanity Fair article by Lane Kiffin, who, to his credit, he tried to walk that back a little bit over the next day or two. If you're the commissioner of the Southeastern Conference, what do you do? Is that a private phone call? Do you literally cite them in front of the media next week in Destin? Because I know how former commissioners handled things internally.
2: Yeah.
1: I mean, what do you think is going on, or if anything has gone on, to try to get these guys back in line?
2: I think it would have to, and I think it's probably already taken place behind the scenes. I think, and I could be completely wrong, and I'm wrong a lot, when they get to Destin and these things are asked, I'm sure Lane Kiffin will try to walk some stuff back. I think Greg Sankey will comment on as much as he would, but I don't think he's going to give you everything. I think these are things that have taken place on behind the scenes. They've had to have, because right now, I've heard this term thrown out, and I do think it's true. Right now, while the SEC, or excuse me, while the Big Ten seems to be running college athletics, the SEC feels like right now a reality show. This is like Real Housewives of the Southeastern Conference.
1: Yeah.
2: And this is part of it. And look, that's not what you want to be known for. You don't want to be known for the off-the-field stuff. You want to be known for dominating college athletics. And for a long time, you are. Now, guys, let me just throw this at you. You're talking about SEC meetings and, SEC tournament in Hoover. All we've got left is baseball. God forbid, what happens if UCLA, which could happen, wins the national championship in baseball?
0: Stop it. Stop it, Sean.
2: What if? Like, this is we're talking about nightmare scenario this year for the SEC. So, yeah, it's time to get your house in order, and it's kind of cutting out things like we saw. Look, I love Lane Kiffin's hire. It's going to make my job so easy. I think he's going to win a lot of games. But sometimes you just go, why do you have to say what you do sometimes? And sometimes I wonder, is it a work or is it him just being an idiot? I really don't know. I feel like it's wrestling. It's like, is this a work? Are you doing this on purpose or is this who you really are? I really can't tell. And maybe that's the art to Lane Kiffin.
0: What I don't think will be a work is September 19th when these fan bases get together. You know that LSU fan base. Yeah. Obviously, where the Ole Miss fan base, for the most part, is right now. Do you think that it dies down before we get to that point? Or do you think that it could reach a disturbing level that we have not seen?
2: We joke around the entire time we're on with each other. We always do it. If I'm an LSU, God is my witness, I'm being honest about

0: last week, the argument between the LSU and Ole Miss fan bases was who was more racist. Yeah. Think about that. How absurd that is. Who is the more racist school and state? It's completely unhealthy. It's only getting worse. And you saw an article by Outkick that says, you know, Ole Miss has got a ton of bullets in the chamber. They haven't used them, .. yet. This isn't going to get better. This is only going to get worse. And look, I think the Iron Bowl is the best rivalry in college sports, but there's this healthy respect there. This is turning absurd and nasty, and I'd say I can't wait for it to get over with. It stopped being fun a long time ago. Now it's insane, and I just don't think this is what college athletics and sports is supposed to be, a distraction, not this. This is going in the opposite direction. And again, I have to tell people all the time, I was like, guys, at the end of the day, this is just supposed to be entertaining.
1: Sean Fox, you can hear him this afternoon there, 97.7 FM Sports Talk, 97.7 there in Ruston, Louisiana. Sean, always great to catch up with you. Hate that you're not up here, as it might be a short stay for the LSU Bayou Bengals. But I will tell you this, and I compliment LSU fans, baseball fans, every single year at this tournament. I was out there for a practice session yesterday afternoon, yeah, and there were tons of LSU people setting up their tents. They were driving around in their golf carts. They make this the event that it is, along with all these other great fan bases. But whether LSU is vying for a national championship in baseball, they show up in Hoover, and it is a really cool thing to see.
0: And they're going to show up in Omaha as well. You'll be looking behind the plate, and there's going to be a lot of purple and gold, which is, again, it's a testament to LSU fan base. Look, do I think LSU is going to last long? I don't. But let them win a game or two, and all of a sudden – Hoover's going to turn purple and gold again.
1: No, it should be a lot of fun. Hey, Sean, always great to catch up, man. We'll talk to you again soon.
2: Tell Coach Mulkey I said hello. Stay strong.
0: Got it.
1: See ya. That is Sean Fox. He joined us on the Higginbotham Hotline. 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
2: Some of the big takeaways from what Sean just told us, interesting. And now as we look ahead to that September 19th game, Ole Miss and LSU there in Oxford, it should be a doozy. We'll get to your reactions on the Jocks text line. We're live at Social Taco. Folks are filing in. 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They got all kinds of different specials they're running throughout the day. 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

0: 16 seed. They lead Ole Miss, the 9 seed, 7-2. Mizzou is putting the bat on the ball, and it is carrying a good bit there at the Hoover Met.
1: I'm going to be honest with you, Pat. We've watched a lot of baseball since we were much younger to now in this baseball tournament. I don't remember a 4-home-run game.
0: It is there was a 1 home run in the first. There was a home run in the second. There was a home run in the third, and then there was a home run in the fifth. So it is 7-2 as we speak. Ole Miss, 2 men out, runner at first.
1: So Missouri is doing their best Auburn softball right now in the opening round of the tournament. You don't play all season, but you show up when.
0: It is not double elimination. I've been having some people. That's why every team is in the SEC baseball tournament. Because if this was a double elimination tournament, ooh, we'd be here like 3 weeks doing this thing.
1: Forget Tom Hart getting the penthouse, the president's suite. That's when you go ahead and you get with the mortgage guy.
0: Yep. And one thing's for sure, Molly, around the Hoover Met, Big Whiskey's gives you a great alternative if you're looking for a great place to get something to eat for a game.
2: Yeah, and summer is officially here, so whether it's a date night or family time, everybody will love Big Whiskey's. Their full menu has something for everyone. They have a great outdoor patio with a putting green, and the game area is great for those summer evenings. You can go see them in their newest location off Highway 119 near 280, but if you're at the Hoover Met and you want to get some lunch, go see them in the Stadium Trace Village.
0: We were just talking to Sean Fox from Sports Talk 97.7 down in Ruston, Louisiana, about Will Wade. He is making waves. It took him a few weeks to do so, but he pulled off one of the biggest moves of the 2026-27 offseason. The Tigers have signed forward R.J. Lewis. According to CBS Sports' Matt Zenas, Lewis was the 2025 Big East Player of the Year. He signed with the Jazz as a two-way player, but he was traded to the Boston Celtics last season, and he was waived before the start of his professional career. Lewis was initially assigned to the Celtics G League affiliate, but never actually played a game, and he was waived in early November. Prior to that, he had a three-year player in college. He started his career at UMass. He then transferred to St. John's, where he played for Rick Pitino for 2 seasons. Averaged 18 points per game, 7 rebounds, shot 44% from the field, about 34% from the three-point range. He'll come to LSU as one of the most instant impact players in this transfer portal cycle. Now, there is an eligibility process he'll have to go through in order to play for the Tigers this season. Lawsuits will need to be filed, and eligibility status will need to be granted by a judge before this addition can become official. But Landrum, once again, it's the whole problem that we've been talking about, whether it was Charles Bediako, whether it was the player at Baylor that kind of got everything going. You got these G League guys and these players that sign these two-way contracts. They see a pathway, and you get in front of the right judge, you could play.
1: Yeah, and it's something that the NCAA, and I guess if it's not your guy and you're not trying to utilize the system, if you're a coach, you don't like it. But whether it's one of those guys, and then it gets into the Eastern European and those leagues over there, and I realize that they are not, in some cases, equivalent to a pro league here, but there's only so many levels. When you've got a guy that's playing for his national team, I would expect that guy is probably pretty good. A guy that has been playing maybe since they were 18, in some cases overseas 16, in competitive professional basketball, I thought it would be more of a point of contention, and maybe we'll get that in the offseason before the next season, but we heard so much about it. And I understand the argument for whatever Nate Oates was saying about Bediako and why some of these guys, if they've started overseas, why is it different there? But they got to get this figured out. This is going nowhere. And why would you not try to utilize the system if you're Will Wade?
0: Oh, no. I mean, it's the same thing that was said, what was going on with Nate Oates and Charles Bediako.
1: Right.
0: I mean, until the system is changed, you're going to continue to get these lawsuit after lawsuit. I just want to, you know, I'm very curious. I mean, the SEC and Greg Sankey came out strongly against Bediako. I would assume that Greg Sankey will be asked a question in Destin, and hopefully he'll give the same type of strong answer he did like he said it on in an affidavit.
1: Take me back to the new eligibility clock. Now, does that pertain to the European player?
0: I believe so. I mean, it would be that the clock would start whenever they graduated high school, or I guess the equivalent of whatever that would be overseas. I haven't seen anything that would indicate that it would be any different. So you got that situation going on with R.J. Lewis, and they've also signed a 26-year-old Israeli EuroLeague star, Yam Madar. He is reportedly going to make between $4 and $5 million to play for Will Wade. 26 years old. You just heard Sean Fox say that the average age of the LSU basketball this team this year, what, 22, 23 years old? Now, Auburn's was 2 years ago, Final Four team, right?
1: Yeah.
0: How old were they?
1: They were relatively old, right?
0: Like, I mean, what, 23?
1: Yeah. Average age, somewhere in there.
0: 24?
1: Yeah, because you had bacon lasagna.
0: Yeah.
1: That was the offset.
0: He was 30.
1: But, yeah, that was a veteran team that was in 23, average somewhere around there.
0: Yeah. Maybe not the oldest in college basketball, but definitely they trended towards that of being a little bit older than everybody else.
1: Stephen Pearl and the Auburn Tigers, they just got Montas, the kid from Lithuania. So I'm reading in his bio, this kid, when he was 16 years old, debuted and scored his first points in the premier Lithuanian basketball league as a member of his hometown team. So a lot of these coaches utilizing overseas, I just wonder, and that's why I asked the question, because it seems like that time clock would effectively address this issue.
0: Yeah.
1: But if it's not applicable to the European player, then I feel like we've missed it. I don't know.
0: Yeah. Well, Abide Roofing is ready to assist you with a free, no-obligation roof inspection. If you're a homeowner or a business owner across central Alabama, even if you don't notice missing shingles, hail and heavy winds can create hidden damage that leads to costly leaks down the road. We got some heavy storms in the Birmingham metropolitan area last night. 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
1: I was trying to look up. There were some requests wondering where Chad Baker Mazzara was, and I'm seeing that he was chosen first overall in the 2026 Baloncesto Superior Nacional draft by the Carolina de Gigantics. I don't know. Gigantes de Carolina. But number one overall in the basketball league there. Baloncesto Superior Nacional. So if you want to find him, you could probably find it on the same channel when you find Live Golf. So go and search for it. 205-834-9450. The text line is open. We always appreciate those texts.
0: We will continue on. We are live here at Social Taco. A little bit of a rally going on at the bottom of the fifth inning. Rebels have the bases loaded. They're down 7-3, one run across, as the Rebels trying to overcome this big deficit against the 16-seed Missouri Tigers. We'll keep you updated from there. Top of the hour, we will talk some Auburn baseball. Jason Caldwell, he will be on the program, give us a preview of the tournament as the Tigers come in as the fifth seed here in the tournament. And Hoover, we'll talk to him coming up at the top of the hour, and also Dimitri Ravenos at 1. So plenty more to talk about here on Three Man Front.
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7: For today.
1: Four, three-man front. We're live in the terrace, the Taco Terrace. Mary is here, and that means we're still friends after her appearance in the Curiosity Crate yesterday. So she's still talking to us, Pat. That's good news. What is not good news, if you're a Missouri baseball fan and you are going ahead and telling the hotel where you're staying that it's good, you're going to go ahead and you're going to book another night. Hopefully you will anyways. You were leading 7-2 over Ole Miss in the opening game of the SEC baseball tournament in Hoover. It is now 7-6 as Ole Miss is still batting. And where are we, Pat? That would be the fifth inning, bottom of the fifth inning?
0: Bottom of the fifth. 7-6, Ole Miss got runners at second and third, two outs. So a double to right center with the bases loaded has now made it a one-run game.
1: That's really big. So we'll keep you updated on that. Of course, Auburn in action tomorrow. Alabama gets started on Thursday, and I know a lot of folks making their plans to go out and see, not if not both, their respective teams. So everyone who is listening to us that is a fan of another school outside and you typically don't get to hear us, welcome to Birmingham, welcome to Hoover, and we certainly hope you enjoy your time here.
0: Absolutely. 7-6, Mizzou with the lead. We'll talk to Jason Caldwell, outstanding writer for Auburn Undercover, but this time of the year, he's the color analyst for Auburn Baseball on the Auburn broadcast.
1: I really enjoy Jason. In his call of baseball, I told him that on the show last year. He doesn't get to do a ton of games, but very baseball knowledgeable, and he will be able to fill us in with that and any of the other missing points. Of course, he follows recruiting as well, and Auburn got a big recruit yesterday. Maybe their most high-profile Pat offensive lineman that they've had, I said since Sean Coleman, but it's been quite some time.
0: It is, and I was on Paul Feinbaum's show yesterday, and I brought that up, him going head-to-head with the likes of Notre Dame and Penn State. I mean, we're not talking about, you know, going up against Georgia or Alabama. We're talking about this is more of a national type of deal for Golish to be able to go get one of the best offensive tackles in all of high school football. So good for Auburn and Alex Golish. It has been made official. Molly, how would you classify Nashville? would you call it your hometown? You live there, you graduated high school, but you also live in Huntsville. Like, what
2: I consider
0: you...
2: it one of my hometowns, because okay. I've spent a significant part of my life there.
0: Okay. Well, it has just made official moments ago. The National Football League announces that the Super Bowl is coming to Nashville 2030.
1: Yes.
0: So Nashville will now be a Super Bowl city at the brand new Nissan Stadium.
1: Did you see where they've got a theme park that Nate Bargatze?
0: Is that real? Is that really going to happen?
1: I think it is. It's a $350 million project. And I guess that would replace what we had with Opryland, with that theme park there.
0: Well, I think, if I'm not mistaken, I think where the Opryland used to be, I think there's already something. Is that where the Gaylord Hotel is?
1: Yeah, I don't know where the site's going to be, but I did see them. He was promoting his movie that's going to be coming out, but also I saw Nate land, and I thought, well, that's weird. Surely he's not that big. But, yeah, apparently he is.
0: Roger Goodell, in announcing that Nashville will be home to the Super Bowl, it says the 2019 NFL draft in Nashville was one of the greatest fan events in our history. Super Bowl at the new stadium is the next step in this remarkable football journey. That was NFL Commissioner Roger Goodell making the announcement that Nashville, Tennessee will host the Super Bowl in 2030.
2: I don't know how much you guys have seen about the new stadium, but have you seen how none of the seats are going to be, quote, nosebleeds?
0: That's awesome.
2: I think it's like a 38 or 30-something percent. Like, they're going to be closer to the field, all the viewers or all the seats, because that's, like, been one of their big things is, like, oh, we don't have nosebleeds in the new stadium. Like, everyone gets a great view, which I'm curious to see when it's built how that's going to look. Also, I think it's going to have the largest, I could be wrong, maybe the largest bar in the world, something like that.
0: Oh, wow.
2: Like, rooftop bar. I remember seeing that the other day. It was the largest something at this stadium.
0: Well, it'll be very interesting if, and I know Atlanta is very near and dear to the SEC's heart, but if the SEC championship game continues, would Nashville ever throw their hat in the ring to host the SEC championship game?
1: I would think that would be potential. And then Atlanta, in turn, do they say, we want the basketball tournament? They just alternate, maybe?
2: Okay, possibly. It's going to be the largest rooftop bar in the country at the stadium.
1: Okay. But you said no nosebleed seats. I'm trying to think. Protective Stadium, there's not nosebleeds there. I mean, from all the renderings that I've seen, there's going to be expanded concourses. You're going to have that retail and kind of what a lot of these ballparks are going to. But that's great news for the city of Nashville. And really good news that the Titans are going to have a fun place and a cool place to play. Hopefully they'll get better and start winning more football games, right?
0: Absolutely. Also want to do a congratulations to UAB baseball coach Casey Dunn. He was named the American Conference Coach of the Year.
1: Well deserved. Absolutely. Good job, Casey.
0: That was fantastic. And you're sitting there looking at two members, John Paul Head, the former quarterback at Vestavia Hills, who's done a really nice job in the outfield for UAB. He was named first team. Also, Max Price, he was named first team utility man. Also had some players that made the second team. Also, the all-freshman team had three Blazers on the team. And unfortunately, I'm not trying to be a naysayer here, but these three individuals that made the all-freshman team from UAB, you would love to see them play at UAB for a number of years, but we just know how this usually works.
1: Yeah, especially in baseball. You got to get creative. Even at the Power Four level, you got to get creative. But, yeah, hopefully. But from what Casey's been able to do and continuing to be more than relevant, especially in a good baseball conference like the American, has been nothing short of impressive. So, well-deserved.
0: Yeah, and it's
1: Casey's a heck of a coach.
0: Oh, he is, absolutely. And it's also cool because, and I know many of you may not follow a lot of college baseball or maybe get deep into the weeds with rosters. But one of the UAB Blazers that made the all-freshman team is Austin Pierzynski. And if that last name sounds familiar, his father is A.J. Pierzynski, who is on Fox Television. You can see him all over doing podcasts for Major League Baseball. He was a Cardinal. He was a longtime Chicago White Sox, but he was kind of wrapping up his career as a Cardinal. But, yeah, his son made the all-freshman team for the American Conference. So
1: that's wonderful.
0: Pretty cool.
1: That is really cool. 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
0: We are live at Social Taco. Coming up at the top of the hour, we'll talk some Auburn baseball with Jason Caldwell. And now we've just had our fifth home run hit in Hoover as Mizzou now takes an 8-6 lead against the Ole Miss Rebels.
1: That is crazy.
0: It is a crazy day out at Hoover. Maybe this is a harbinger of things to come. It should be a very exciting SEC baseball tournament over the next few days.
1: I'm not speaking for anybody, but I know the amount of runs, the time it's taking to play these games, there might be a few people who are going, this isn't going to continue.
0: Yeah, right? I mean, we're in the top of the sixth inning. We've had 14 runs scored and 5 home runs hit. Yikes. It's flying out of there today. Goodness.
1: There's something to be said for a pitcher's duel. When you're umpiring, when you're calling games, when you're spectating.
0: At least this crew gets it out of the way and they get the rest of
1: that's
0: the
1: day. That's right. Go hang out in Tom Hart's suite.
0: But, unfortunately, if you're the grounds crew at the Hoover Met, you're like going, oh, my goodness. Yeah. This is going to be one of those nights.
1: This is what we sign up for, boys.
0: Pray for no rain tonight on top of these long games.
1: I was thinking about that last night. It was that heavy rain that I was getting at my house? Was it sitting over the Hoover Met? Place looks gorgeous.
0: It looked fantastic yesterday. You just cannot say enough what they continue to do incrementally, the improvements. You know, they did the parking lot a couple years ago and just the chair back seating. Remember the outfield little pavilion that they have set up out in right field? Very cool. So we will keep you updated on a very lively and entertaining game at the Hoover Met. Jason Caldwell, Auburn Undercover, will join us at 12 noon. Dimitri Ravenos at 1. 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
11: Another rainy day, another wild storm rolling through Trustville. 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
15: Before they're gone.
0: It is 11:49. Welcome back. We're live at Social Taco here on Jocks. Come on by and see us. We've got room here on the Taco Terrace. Meanwhile, at the Hoover Met, Mizzou, they lead Ole Miss 8-6. Top of the sixth inning, 2 outs. Mizzou is the visiting team, as they're the 16 seed in the tournament. Ole Miss, the 9 seed. Coming up at the top of the hour, we will talk to Jason Caldwell from Auburn Undercover, get a preview of the Auburn Tigers as they come to Hoover. They will play tomorrow. Meanwhile, Alabama will make its way to the Hoover Met on Thursday.
1: Text line is open, 205-834-9450. We take you there now. Robert is texting in the show. Robert says, I don't like the idea of single elimination in the SEC baseball tournament. It does not get teams ready for the NCAA tournament, which is double elimination. Last year, the SEC struggled in opening round despite winning LSU winning the national title. The SEC went to single game conference tournament. I actually like it. I like it because it will save some of your pitching potentially for next week when it all matters. And at this point, Robert, with all due respect, they've played 50-something, 60-something games. You tell me who is winning the SEC baseball tournament championship and you go year by year, I would not be able to tell you.
0: Yeah.
1: Just almost like the basketball championship, tournament championship has become for me. Just hard to keep up.
0: D1 baseball this morning, they had 12 of the 16 schools of the SEC in the NCAA tournament. Seven of the 12 regional sites are going to be hosted by SEC schools, including Alabama and the Tuscaloosa regional. They've got Bama, Jacksonville State, Arizona State, and Long Island. Meanwhile, the Auburn regional, it will be Auburn, Wake Forest, Louisiana, and North Florida. That would be in the Auburn regional. I tell you what, Jacksonville State's got a very good baseball team as they knocked off Auburn, what, a week and a half ago?
1: They beat them twice this season.
0: And they would be in Tuscaloosa. You know, this Alabama baseball team, they've done it with pitching because they're 15th in the SEC in hitting. Not one of your better offensive teams, so you got to get good pitching. Meanwhile, Auburn's got a little bit of both. I mean, Auburn has got the fourth best batting average in the SEC and the number one ERA in the SEC. So they do it both ways.
1: You think both teams at least super regional worthy. And then at that point, everybody's really, really good and anything can happen. More text rolling in. 205-834-9450. Michael asked, do you think a Louisiana judge is going to go against that kid to play basketball for LSU next year?
0: No.
1: Let's see. Another question on Chad Baker Mazzara. He is in the Baloncesto National Premier League. So I'm guessing he's somewhere in Spain, but can't tell you. You can go and find that maybe somewhere. Let's see. This one reads, serious question, why is NIL talked about so much in a negative light, but nobody really asks about the massive influx of sports betting / gambling being promoted on official channels / stations? No, you're right. But it does make the world go round when it comes to budgets and quarterly budgets and hitting numbers. And that's a sacrifice. Have you seen it from ESPN, how they look at it? I used to read a liner. So I do work for the NCAA every year. And there are certain liners and reads that I'm responsible for. And what was most telling, it was probably 2 or 3 years ago when they used to have one that I would read, Pat, and it was a don'tbetonit.org. Used to read that a lot. That announcement has gone away. But maybe it should come back for some of the Brendan Sorsbys of the world that find themselves in a whole heap of trouble right now. Maybe not legally, but eligibility-wise, and potentially how this is going to impact him financially.
0: Now, individual schools, they accept alcohol advertising. Where states it is legal, whether it's DraftKings or FanDuel, somebody like that, or an Underdog Fantasy or Prize Picks, where it's legal, they might have sponsorship with teams. But officially, the NCAA, they have not embraced any of that.
1: No.
0: Whether it's fantasy games or official gambling, they have not. As a matter of fact, with this expansion of the NCAA men's basketball tournament, they are now going to take certain advertising from alcohol and liquor companies. That will be the first time that that's ever been done.
1: Jake chiming in, he says, let me make sure I have this right. Bediako bad. What LSU doing? Good. Yeah. I don't think we said that.
0: Well, listen, we said what we did a second ago in regards to that we don't think an Louisiana judge would go against these Will Wade players. But you had a judge in Knoxville, Tennessee go against Joey Aguilar, and you did have a judge in Tuscaloosa, Alabama go against Charles Bediako.
1: And you did have a judge in Durham, North Carolina, right? Was that the Mensa?
0: The Mensa, yeah. But you did have a judge in Small County, Mississippi.
1: And a judge, you call him a saint.
0: Who gave Trinidad Chambliss a lifeline and a $6 million contract at Ole Miss. Yes, you heard me right, folks. $6 million is what he's getting paid.
1: Pittsboro, Mississippi.
0: $6 million to play quarterback at Ole Miss on the day of Archie Manning's birthday today. How about that?
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26: A Better Life with Dr. Sanjay Gupta.
27: So-called superagers, they are an enviable segment of the population. People who are older than 80, whose brains function like someone a fraction of their age. It's true, a lot of these people have genetics on their side, but more and more research is bearing out the idea that people who practice good brain health also slow their cognitive decline. Dr. Richard Isaacson, a pioneer in the Alzheimer's space, told us that, quote, his studies have found lifestyle changes including diet, exercise, reducing stress and optimizing sleep, along with managing vascular risk factors with certain medications, can actually help grow brain areas and also reduce telltale signs of Alzheimer's, such as tau tangles and amyloid plaques. What else helps? Staying social, surrounding yourself with family and friends, and maybe even volunteering for a real sense of purpose. I'm Dr. Sanjay Gupta, helping you live a better life.
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0: is 12:19. Welcome back in. We are live at Social Taco. It's a hot and humid day. Those attending, wow, what happened there? That was weird. Oh, there we go.
1: Little mic switcheroo?
0: Yeah, that was weird. I was like,
2: Pat put on my helmet.
0: Yeah, I put on Landrum's headset.
2: You didn't use the mouthpiece, did you?
0: Sort of.
1: Can't use another man's helmet.
2: Or mouthpiece. Not recommended.
0: Either or.
2: Conrad.
0: It is 8-6 right now. Bottom of the seventh inning stretch there at the Hoover Metropolitan Stadium. And the surprise of the day is the Missouri Tigers. They struck for 5 runs in the 5th inning. They lead the Ole Miss Rebels 8-6. Ole Miss is the 9 seed.
2: So we at 3 hours now?
0: Yeah. Almost. Started at 9:30. So
2: if you're the night game tonight, tell the boys to go back to bed.
0: Is Tom Hart getting paid by the word? Is that his deal?
2: Has he texted us asking for more words?
0: Yeah. That started at 9:30 this morning, and here we are, bottom of the 7th inning. And
2: what would you call this? Is this a slobber knocker, or would you say that this is mucking up the rest of the day?
0: This is mucking up the rest of the schedule in the SEC for day one. That's the way that I would classify it. I told you last hour this interesting quote from the athletics director at Iowa State. A lot of people nationally are really having some fun with this. The Iowa State AD, Jamie Pollard, he was asked about the CSC, that is basically the new NCAA, and he was talking about the SEC and the Big Ten threatening to break away to form its own league, and this is a direct quote from Jamie Pollard. He says, "Let them break away. We should break away from them. Let them go. But they have to go in all their sports and see how fun it is to play baseball, softball, and track when it's just 20 of you." By the way, I guess he didn't do the math. There's 8.

0: 18 Big Ten schools, and there's 16, so that's 34, not 20.
1: Yeah,
0: I'm just pointing that out. He goes on to say, that's why I think they should do, but I'm one person, and that's probably a little bit more draconian. That's how I feel about it. Like, let's quit talking about it, quit threatening, go do it. But if you're going to do it, you don't just go do it in football and then keep all your sports with us. No, take them all. See how fun it is.
1: Don't dictate terms to us, Jamie.
0: So Jamie Pollard, the athletics director at Iowa State, telling Greg Sankey and Tony Petitti, hey, stick it. Leave. We don't want you. We don't want your money. We don't want your television contracts. We don't want game day to show up. We don't want Big Noon Kickoff to show up. We can do our own thing.
1: It's Iowa State, man. Look at their football program, what they've done. I think that's where part of it comes from.
0: You think
1: he just lost. Yeah, he just lost Matt Campbell. Didn't we all think that Matt Campbell was going to grow old and gray there?
0: It was trending that way.
1: Right?
0: It was absolutely trending that way.
1: Well, Jamie Pollard, he has never been one to hide his comments. If I'm going Big 12 athletic directors, then Jamie Pollard is usually good for a soundbite.
0: That he is.
1: And he's been losing coaches in Ames left and right for years.
0: Mm-hmm.
1: One of the first being, I think, Gene Chizik. I think that was under Jamie Pollard's watch.
0: I'm telling you, I mean, when you hear comments like that, you just – I just don't know where these guys think this. I mean, it's bad enough where you ask the question, where is this money coming from anyway, from an SEC and Big 12 perspective? Excuse me, not Big 12, Big 10. But then when you got these offshoot leagues like the ACC and the Big 12, do you honestly believe you could survive without the Big 10 and the SEC? And that is such a fraudulent claim. I mean, it's asinine. There's no way. I mean, we've talked for years. The only way that those leagues could survive if they're part of the Power Four leagues that split away, not just because you're getting your you-know-what hurt because the SEC and the Big Ten. Keep in mind, the Big 12 and the ACC, they ceded power to the two conferences, right?
1: Mm-hmm.
0: They were concerned that they were going to break away. So that's why they told Tony Petitti and Greg Sankey, we're giving you all the power to decide what is best for the rest of us because we don't have a leg to stand on. It's up to y'all. So now when you get a rogue athletics director from a Big 12 school ranting and raving and telling the Big Ten and the SEC, just better be careful what you wish for.
1: Yeah, do you think anybody's gotten into Jamie Pollard's ear and said, hey, Jamie, I don't know if you've done the numbers, that probably doesn't need to happen?
0: Well, listen, I think a lot of people would applaud Jamie and say, hey, I'm glad you stood up to the SEC and Big Ten, because all this, you know, kicking the can down the road bull crap that we go down every year about the college football playoff expansion, all this kind of stuff, he said publicly what people say privately. But I definitely think there will be people that go, hey, listen, Jamie, just FYI.
1: But all of this is the reason why – it's more games, number one. But this is why I vote for 24. Because I believe we're going to get to 24 anyways. So why are we going to stop at 16? Or why are we going to continue this madness? So I don't have to hear these kind of back and forth. And I know it's entertaining to a point, but it also, and we've kind of grown nauseous to it. Figure it out and let's move on. What? Just the chasing of the tail, it seems like we're doing with some of these decisions that need to be made. And it comes from money. And, no, it's not the money is not the root of all evil, the love of money.
0: But I would love to see Jamie Pollard sit down, and I think Jamie Pollard's done an excellent job as the AD at Iowa State for what he's had to deal with. But I would really love to sit down with him and say, okay, show me how the Iowa States of the world can survive without the 34 schools that comprise the SEC and the Big Ten. Can you please show me that? Show me how that works out on your spreadsheet. Because he can't.
1: No.
0: There's no way, because guess what's going to happen? He is going to ultimately have to start cutting women's tennis and women's soccer and, you know, corn knobbing or whatever they do in Iowa.
1: Corn knobbing?
0: Yeah, is there a corn knobbing team?
1: My boy quit football just to concentrate on corn knobbing.
0: He's corn knobbing. He's all state corn knobbing.
1: Well, you say something like this because you know it's going to get reaction, and obviously it's not going to happen. You're talking about things that are never going to happen. But, yeah, I'm sure he's getting a lot of slaps on the back and people texting his phone today going, yeah, we're going to stand up to him, Jamie.
0: I mean, listen, I promise you that the SEC and the Big Ten will find plenty of people that would – love to take their money to come play a non-conference game. Are you kidding me?
1: Yeah.
0: Do you think anybody in the new Pac-12 would love to come to Tuscaloosa or come to Ann Arbor, Michigan?
1: What was their shortfall? Financial shortfall, Pat?
0: $17 million less than it was the year before.
1: Yeah. So, yes, they would love. Can we play a doubleheader?
0: So, all of a sudden, those 34 schools – well, actually, Jamie said there was only going to be 20 schools, right? There's actually 34, so then you can, again, add in all these other teams from these other, whether it's the Mountain West or the Pac-12.
1: Early kick in T-Town, late kick on the Plains. Let's do a doubleheader. Yes, we'll take all the money.
0: You know, I know I'm going to surprise you with this next statement, Landrum.
1: You're not going to surprise me.
0: But we have just had our 3, 4, 5, 6th home run at the Hoover Mets.
1: Oh, and a guy just got plunked. Charged the mound.
0: After a home run, too.
1: We need more chaos in the SEC.
0: We are now tied in the bottom of the seventh inning, 8-8, as Federico has just homered for the Ole Miss Rebels. And with that, the 6th home run at the Hoover Metropolitan Stadium.
1: Is that the Federico, is that the linebacker that they got from Clemson? It's Ferrelli, right?
0: Yes, that's who it is.
1: There's no Max Scherzer in the bullpen for Missouri.
0: No, not at all.
1: Those umpires, that's a hot sun today. Those umps right now just looking around like, golly, we were really out here getting ready 4 hours ago.
0: Just think the way it was a week ago here.
1: Yeah.
0: I mean, seriously, like it was in the 60s.
1: Pleasant, nice.
0: 60s, no humidity.
1: Yeah.
0: And now the SEC baseball tournament starts in Hoover.
1: Oh, they're going to have the cool zone with a spraying mist out there now. They'll be selling a lot of refreshments.
0: Yeah, they sure will. We will continue on. We are live here at Social Taco. You can come on by and see us. We'll be here until 2 o'clock. When we come back, we're going to do some Pat Ponders. We're going to do it a little bit earlier than normal, so keep it tuned right here on Jocks.
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4: A Better Life with Dr. Sanjay Gupta.
5: In recent years, scientists have really dialed up the urgency to understand PFAS, sometimes referred to as forever chemicals because of how long they take to break down. The latest study found these chemicals may be aging men in their 50s and 60s a bit faster than men who are younger or older, or women of any age. Experts we talked to said the accumulation of PFAS may lower testosterone levels in men, impair sperm quality, and increase risks of testicular and kidney cancer. Women, it seems, just seem to be able to clear PFAS faster. Now, whether you're a man or a woman, trying to limit your exposure is a great idea. Three ways to do that. Filter your drinking water. Don't use non-stick cookware like Teflon, and avoid fast food packaging, which are sometimes coated with these chemicals. I'm Dr. Sanjay Gupta, helping you live a better life.
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0: We will continue to keep an eye on what's going on at the Hoover Met as the SEC baseball tournament, game one, day one, got underway. We are now over the three-hour mark for game number one, and we're at the bottom of the seventh, tied 8-8. So there have been 16 runs, 18 hits, 6 home runs in game number one between Missouri and Ole Miss.
1: What does that pitching look like right now? I guess it doesn't matter if you're Missouri. You might not have rolled into Hoover with a whole lot of pitching anyways. Maybe it changes things for Bianchi.
0: Maybe so. Let's do some Pat Ponders. Damian's going to join Molly in studio. This is Pat Ponders.
2: I want to know what you're thinking. Tell me what's on your mind.
3: It's time for Pat Ponders.
0: As we get things started, question number one. The Music City today officially became a Super Bowl city. NFL owners will be in Nashville very, very soon as they'll take a look at the footprint of the brand new stadium, the new Nissan Stadium, as Super Bowl planning will begin for 2030. Now, as this has officially now taken place, the question is, do you believe Nashville has now leapfrogged New Orleans as the premier southern destination for future Super Bowls?
1: Ooh. I'll say yes, just because there might be that, and please understand where I'm coming from, not you or Molly, but I think there are some people that don't want to have any part of New Orleans, that they've had all the fun that they want to have in New Orleans, and they're at the stage in their life that they don't want to go. I don't feel like there's those same feelings for the majority in Nashville. And I think Nashville, it's new. It'll be something new, something different. So I would say, yeah, Nashville's probably done a little bit of a leapfrog here.
4: I still think New Orleans. Especially kind of like in the month of February, it can still be kind of cold up there in Nashville. But as far as like New Orleans, the weather's kind of, you know, outside of the, you know, occasional hurricane here and there. But by that time, it's still pretty temperate. And, I mean, Bourbon Street is still going to be Bourbon Street. Canal still going to be Canal. Like, there's a little bit more to do. I understand what Landrum's talking about as far as, like, they're kind of getting their fix. But I still think a lot of people would still want to go down to New Orleans if given the chance.
1: This is coming from the gentleman who got a rose from a young lady in Wisconsin there on Broadway in Nashville. I witnessed it before he met the
4: Well, imagine how I was handing those beads out when I'm in New Orleans.
5: Oh, no.
1: Oh, no, Damien. Oh, Damien.
4: You got to do what you got to do, bro.
1: No, you gave in.
0: See, how about you, Molly?
5: I was going to say Nashville has leapfrogged just because I think, like, I mean, I kind of see it this way, and I think a lot of other people do. Nashville, and I know Nashville's been around forever. That's not what I'm trying to say. But in terms of, like, the stadium and even how much it's changed since I live there, Nashville to me is kind of like the shiny new toy. Like, you're getting this new insane stadium. Like, Broadway looks completely different. They're doing a lot around the city to really, like, change the infrastructure of it to host these types of events. And that was even the plan when I was in high school. So I think it has. I mean, they did it for a reason because they wanted to host the Super Bowl. But I think moving forward, we're going to see a lot more come to Nashville.
0: So you got L.A. this year, Atlanta the year after, then Las Vegas, and then Nashville. So NFL owners made it official this morning. Question number two. Someone last week paid more than $9 million on eBay to have lunch with basketball player Steph Curry and legendary investor Warren Buffett. The money will go to Steph Curry's charity for kids. Buffett also promised to match the winning bid, so a San Francisco charity for the homeless will also benefit. Now, the anonymous winner will have a private lunch with Buffett and Curry in the 95-year-old investor's hometown of Omaha, Nebraska next month. So the question is, if you had $9 million to spend on any two people to have lunch with, who would it be and what would be on the menu?
1: I go back to last week, as long as I got a translator. Me, President Trump, and President Xi. I want a translator, and I want to hear all of those conversations that they were having.
0: You would pay $9 million to have lunch with Trump and Xi. What would be on the menu?
1: Well, you start with McDonald's, right?
0: Okay.
1: But no, I'm gonna go with maybe we'll go some Wagyu beef. I know that doesn't necessarily come from China, but Wagyu, that's really good beef. We'll go with a twice baked potato. We'll go with some steamed asparagus. Maybe a baguette, some table bread.
0: Okay.
4: Okay.
0: All right. Sounds good. How about you, D?
1: And a McFlurry.
4: If the machine's working.
1: If the
4: machine is working. Mine would be LeBron James and Michael Jordan. Let them have the GOAT debate with me in between and me being the judge. We'd keep it casual. We'd just have some hot dogs and some cold brews.
0: Okay.
4: We'd just kick it.
0: All right. Sounds good. How about you, Molly? $9 million.
5: I'm picking Beyonce and Taylor Swift.
4: Oh, boy.
0: Okay. And what's on the menu?
5: Maybe some... I like steak and maybe some potatoes. Okay. And then for dessert, confetti cake.
0: Oh, okay.
1: I was going to say Travis and Jay-Z.
0: Okay.
1: No, that's a good one.
0: Question number three. According to Sportico, sports trading cards remain the most collected item among sports fans, with platforms like eBay helping fuel a market dominated by baseball and basketball. Outside of trading cards, which of the following type of sports collectibles would you most value in your personal collection? Would it be ticket stubs, autographs, or game-used equipment? Which one of the three of those that I just gave you would mean the most to you in your personal collection?
1: It's going to be game-used equipment for me because I've got that football I told you that Bobby Skelton, a former NFL referee, got for me. Through a friendship that he had with my dad, and I still look at the thud on that football that was used for an extra point in that Raiders and Broncos game. I think anything game used, and I always go into that shop at Truist that's got the game used memorabilia, which is really cool. I haven't pulled the trigger on anything, but wife tells me maybe one item this summer. So
0: nice.
4: Yeah, I still think I think it'd be game used equipment. Just any time that, like, any of your favorite athletes or even just a professional, you know, you feel connected to it. Like, it's a little bit more of a connection. Not to say an autograph doesn't, but something that they've worn or used or, you know, had, you know, something with sentimental value.
0: Like a jockstrap.
1: Well, a Mariota jockstrap. That's where you're going here.
4: No,
1: just go with it.
4: He played in 2015. I don't think he'd be wearing jockstraps anymore. But, you know, if you had an armband or something, he'd probably rock that.
1: What are you talking about? That's when you really need a jockstrap.
4: No, we had padded girdles, brother.
1: Well, I'm saying gravity is a thing.
5: Okay, I would also say the game-used equipment, whatever that would be. I mean, ticket stub would be cool, and autographs would be cool. My only fear with autograph, though, is that I feel like it would have to be legit. I feel like a lot of times those could be, like, you might could forge that. Not saying that... I would get that, but I feel like there's probably people out there that have done that before.
1: Yes.
0: Okay.
1: When did they start putting underwiring in a jockstrap?
0: All right. The final question today comes courtesy of BB, who is in absentia. She is not here today. Hope you're feeling better, BB. Get well soon.
1: I told you. Easy on the big words.
0: Absentia?
1: Yes.
0: Sorry. I'll tell you what it means during the break.
1: Thank you.
0: This is from BB. BB writes the following. The Finnish Air Force has reportedly disciplined reserve officer cadets after a training flight produced some very questionable artwork on flight radar over Finland. Finnish radar showed at least four clearly identifiable male sexual organs in the sky above Finland. Observers admitted the formation flying was technically impressive, though some critiques of the proportions quickly followed.
4: Oh, boy.
0: Apparently, this isn't the first time cadets have gotten creative in the skies. It's just the first time that flight radar caught it. Should future training include more harmless shape competitions? And if so, what should they attempt next?
1: Oh, that's good. I like this. Wouldn't recommend it maybe for training. You saw what happened with the air show just this past weekend. Thank God everybody's okay. But no, the finish. But back to this, yes, they should continue this. I think there should be competitions. This should be like Top Gun over there, but they give an award for whoever creates the what would you call it? Airstream, Jetstream. Is that what they're putting out to make these shapes, these objects?
0: Designs, yeah.
1: Yeah. But if you've ever seen the Special Forces, the Finnish Special Forces and their mountain patrols and how they do it, woo, it's really impressive. There's not a lot of them, but they're good.
4: This one's a little close to the vest, man. No, we need. I'm not here for the foolishness. We need to make sure they're on top of everything they need to do. If jet fuel is through the roof nowadays, you need to go out there and do what you need to do. Handle your business. Play around later on. We can draw it when you get back to the hangar. No, when you're up there in that aircraft, you need to take it serious. We ain't got time for all this. Unless it is a designed, specific thing that you are going out there and performing for a show. No, we ain't got time to play around.
0: Man, you are such a whipped already. Such a suck up.
1: It's like you're marrying a Black Hawk helicopter pilot.
4: Yeah, she's trained to kill, so I ain't going to play
5: Damian,
4: around.
5: See, Damian, I respect that answer.
4: I appreciate it.
5: I do.
4: I appreciate
0: Man,
4: it.
0: Man, what a suck up. All right. It is y'all, now officially
1: pulled
0: happened.
1: The wool over Molly's eyes like you did your dearly beloveds.
0: 12:43. Mark this tape. Tuesday, the 19th of May.
1: He said jet fuel.
4: Man, we ain't got time to be playing.
1: Jet fuel.
0: Whatever.
5: It is expensive.
4: It is expensive.
1: It is expensive. Do they get theirs from Hormuz? Is that where theirs comes from?
4: We got some locally.
1: Yeah, we got a
4: few spots.
1: I'm going to have to charge a little bit of freight. Get over there.
0: All right, Molly, what do you think? Should they continue with this questionable designs in the sky? And if so, what should they do next?
5: I mean, as long as they're getting their stuff done, then a little fun doesn't hurt anybody. And I'm going to say a star.
0: A star. Okay.
5: A star in the sky.
0: And by the way, I know I get accused of a lot of stuff, and BB is probably the only other person that would realize this. If you realized how much I had to clean that up.
4: I can imagine so.
1: Yes. You imagine you're one of those pilots.
4: Well, I mean, like somebody just drew a prostate or something.
1: You get out of your jet, one of your buddies tells you, hey, you spelled that wrong.
0: Well, apparently it was the, I'm just going to use this form of, it was the, apparently the designs were the entire package.
4: Wow, the detail.
0: And that's where people were criticizing the designs because it was not, the proportions were off.
1: Oh. Hmm. Well, there's stuff to work on.
4: Length and girth.
1: You got to work. That's why we do these drills over and over and over and over again, right?
0: To make sure the proportions are just right.
1: A little tighter on your circle there. I was just trying to think of a call sign for a Finnish pilot. Sven, a little tighter on your circles.
4: Must be cold up there.
1: Sven, did you miss something? Go dot the I. There you go.
0: All right, that's today's Pat Ponders with a special question from BB. When we return, we will give you an update from Hoover. It is still going on in Game 1 between Mizzou, I was about to say Finland, and Ole Miss. You know, the Finnish and Ole Miss, very similar.
1: Very.
0: Very much so.
1: Similar and colors.
0: We'll also talk to Dimitri Ravenos at the top of the hour. This is Three Man Front on Jocks.
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9: A better life with Dr. Sanjay Gupta.
11: In recent years, scientists have really dialed up the urgency to understand PFAS, sometimes referred to as forever chemicals because of how long they take to break down. The latest study found these chemicals may be aging men in their 50s and 60s a bit faster than men who are younger or older or women of any age. Experts we talked to said the accumulation of PFAS may lower testosterone levels in men, impair sperm quality, and increase risks of testicular and kidney cancer. Women, it seems, just seem to be able to clear PFAS faster. Now, whether you're a man or a woman, trying to limit your exposure is a great idea. Three ways to do that. Filter your drinking water. Don't use non-stick cookware like Teflon, and avoid fast food packaging, which are sometimes coated with these chemicals. I'm Dr. Sanjay Gupta, helping you live a better life.
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0: Three-man front, we continue live from Social Taco. They're still live from Hoover right now. It is game one, the SEC baseball tournament, Missouri and Ole Miss. 9:30 was the start time. We are now approaching 1 o'clock, 9-8. Missouri has broken the tie with another home run. Is that the seventh home run?
1: It was just a single.
0: It was just a single. Mm-hmm. All right, so we've already had six home runs that have been hit, but right now Missouri on top of Ole Miss 9-8. Missouri the 16 seed, Ole Miss the 9 seed.
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0: 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Some of this goes back to Pat Ponders, which we just heard. By the way, you can find that each and every day, jocksfm.com, the three-man front podcast. Going back to the Finnish pilots, military pilots, I guess, training exercises and drawing different shapes, things in the sky. Great call sign for one of those fighter pilots. One of our listeners says, package. That's good. Going back to the dinner with two folks, the Warren Buffett,
1: Steph Curry
0: story. Mm-hmm. Colin says, I'd have dinner with Peyton and Cooper Manning at the restaurant of their choice in New Orleans. A meal starting with gumbo and oysters, entrees of various Cajun fare, a table side bananas Foster, hurricanes, and Cabernet for drinks. Colin's from Pell City. Love it. Love the detail. Conrad Van Chaos, why would the 15 and 16 seed not be who is in the play-in game? SEC tournament. I don't know. Just the fact that we have all 16 teams here is pretty impressive. Missouri has added another run. Maybe I spoke too soon. 10-8 is a lead Ole Miss. Going back to the comparison of New Orleans versus Nashville, has Nashville maybe jumped New Orleans a little bit when it comes to sporting events and destination for football fans in this part of the country? This one reads, New Orleans is fun when you're numb, but overall the place smells like urine. The food might be good, but the overall atmosphere for anybody in their right mind is negative. Some of what I was alluding to. Remind Jamie Pollard, the athletic director at Iowa State, the Chihuahua is the loudest dog in the pound. Robert says the SEC tournament field needs to be cut to 10 or 12 teams and then go back to double elimination. Robert is really, really politicking to go back to double elimination.
1: You know, it will be interesting to see moving forward if there is a change with this tournament, because I think it was important the first couple of years to try to make sure that there was representation with everybody involved. You know, making sure that Texas and Oklahoma, not saying that they would have fallen off to where they would not have been one of the teams involved, but I think that was the main reason to get everybody underneath one umbrella here in Hoover. So, but now that it's been done for 2 years, maybe they'll look at it. Maybe they'll make a decision not to. But, see, Missouri is proving the point. Mizzou has shown up, and Mizzou has got nothing to play for except a potential automatic bid if they were to win the tournament, which they're not going to. But the last place team in the league is right now beating the ninth seed 10-8 in the eighth inning.
0: Someone has sent us in a mock-up of an Alabama white helmet, bringing that back.
1: You know, Conrad will be back with us tomorrow, but I have seen so many things on social media. By the way, I'm not saying that these are true, but it has definitely been something of a lot of conversation. It might just be because we're in May and we're about to hit the desert when it comes to college football conversation. But my goodness gracious, I've seen so many people talk about the potential of a white helmet. And that stems from a supposed picture, Landrum, that was taken in the Alabama equipment room of someone holding up a white helmet with a bumper that says Crimson Tide on the back of the helmet. which would indicate that that would be a white helmet. We've discussed before, mid-80s is when Alabama did away with the white helmets. They used to.
0: We've seen the white helmet. Me and you.
1: Yeah.
0: We've seen Bama wearing white shoes.
1: They used to wear black cleats, and they went to white. So, not sure if they'll bring it back, but that's where the rumors online started about the Alabama white helmet, because somebody had taken a picture of someone holding a helmet, supposedly in the Alabama football equipment room.
0: Bill from Madison chimed in with his celebrity table for three. MJ and Tiger, menu would be surf and turf, twice baked potatoes, green beans. Thank you, Bill from Madison.
1: Sounds good.
0: It does. Dimitri Ravenous, never know what meat's going to bring to the table. He joins us next here on Three Man Front, live from Social Taco in Homewood. Matthew is here. Hey, Matthew.
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19: A Better Life with Dr. Sanjay Gupta.
20: You know, one of the weirder things I've seen on social media lately is parents feeding their babies butter, like whole sticks of butter. They swear that it helps them feel fuller after meals and get a good night's sleep, among other things. There's actually something to this. You know, butter is full of fat, which a rapidly growing infant needs, but eating butter all the time results in, quote, boxing out other important nutrients they need as well. Spokesperson for the Academy of Nutrition and Dietetics told us she recommends half a teaspoon to a teaspoon melted and then added to a puree. Or as they get older, you can drizzle oil or melted butter over cooked vegetables, she told us. We never say just give butter by itself, and it's not the only source of fat she would recommend. Avocados, hummus, fish, they are great sources of fat as well. And also, great foods to introduce. I'm Dr. Sanjay Gupta, helping you live a better life.
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0: is 1 o'clock. Welcome back in. This is Three Man Front on Jocks. We are live at Social Taco, as we are each and every Tuesday. Appreciate Mike Griffith joining the show earlier on in the program. Sean Fox from Sports Talk 97.7 down in the boot in Louisiana, as we talked Will Wade and Lane Kiffin with him. Jason Caldwell from Auburn Undercover gave us a preview of the Auburn Tigers baseball. And joining us now, as he does each and every Tuesday, to talk all things, whatever we'd like to talk about, with Dimitri Ravenos from Awful Announcing. He's also our North Carolina Bureau Chief for Three Man Front. Hey, Meat.
1: How you doing, boys?
0: We're doing fantastic. Wish you were down here. It's just a balmy 89, humidity of about 150%, and we got SEC baseball.
1: Are you telling me that it is hotter in North Carolina right now than in Alabama?
2: Yeah, it's hotter there.
1: I sit here on my back deck, I'm looking at 92 degrees on our thermometer.
2: Really? But what's a humidity? Let's get down to it. What's a humidity?
1: The Alabama humidity, particularly as you go lower down in Alabama, certainly cannot be beat. But Raleigh and Birmingham, not that different humidity-wise.
0: That's amazing. Did not realize that. But I did know that you guys on the Eastern Seaboard were experiencing some really ridiculous temperatures right now. So.
1: Yeah. I was in Atlanta over the weekend, and I got back to Raleigh Saturday night. It felt like I stepped into an oven.
0: Yeah, it is typical SEC baseball tournament weather. We just need some thunderstorms, and it'll be right at home. All right, so let's talk about what we should expect next week. I love to talk to people around the country in regards to Greg Sankey and the SEC spring meetings coming up in Destin, Florida. Do you think that we're going to be building up something, that nothing's really going to happen and it's going to be very pedestrian conversation? Or do you think we'll actually get some fireworks down in Destin?
1: I mean, I think that you are going to have Greg Sankey talking very tough about 24 versus 16 teams in the college football playoffs. But, you know, at the end of the day, we're at a stalemate. I think nothing happening is kind of what the SEC wants. I think the real fireworks for, say, like Greg Sankey and Greg Byrne, that, like, we are not going to get to see that. But I'm positive it will happen.
2: But there's got to be a way, right, that we can monetize. We're constantly looking for additional and new revenue streams in college athletics. How can we monetize this thing? You're at a beautiful destination. It's some of the most beautiful beaches you're going to find anywhere in the world. Why can't we monetize this and have the fans go and spend some money to be entertained by whatever they're going to be doing in Destin?
1: No, I agree with the sentiment. Like, I certainly think we should be setting up some sort of if you have a Mississippi driver's license, pay $15 and come talk to Lane Kiffin for about 10 minutes sort of event at like Harry T's or something like that. But I think that if I'm ESPN, if I am running the SEC network, I certainly would rather see something like that than carry press conference after press conference or no press conference, just our buddy Paul Feinbaum talking about what might be happening inside.
0: All right, so let's talk about the ACC. Jim Phillips, PhD, the commissioner of the ACC, he says, why are you laughing? He's a PhD.
1: Oh, no,
0: Give him respect.
1: He is a good friend of our organization up here, but he, I will, like, fun inside baseball for you guys. Still, to this day, likes to have it mentioned in interviews that before he ran the ACC, he ran Northwestern University, quote, one of the top 10 universities in America.
0: My point exactly. That's why I always, when I mention Jim Phillips, PhD, I make sure that PhD is at the back end. It's like a trademark. I make sure that he gets his proper respect. He says that everyone, it's unanimous in the ACC. They all want 24. Do you buy that? Or is that just him flapping his gums? Do you think everyone really wants 24 in that league?
1: I think that as long as the idea of the SEC and Big Ten getting more automatic bids than the ACC and the Big 12 is eliminated, yes, I do believe everybody wants more access. I think that coming out of the ACC meeting down in Amelia Island, I think that They did a really good job of showing a united front when it comes to the college football playoff. Where you saw cracks in the conference was anytime someone with any amount of power was asked about Notre Dame. I think it's easy to get a consensus on what is good for the conference. It is harder to get a consensus on the value that a school that does not really want to join the conference brings to football in the ACC.
2: If you're Jim Phillips, PhD.
3: Thank you.
1: Yeah.
3: You're welcome. Show respect.
2: You're creating a brochure to hand out to people who have never heard of the ACC. What are you highlighting? What are you highlighting on that brochure? What's going to be inside that little pamphlet?
1: I mean, honestly, you are probably at this point in 2026, the year of our Lord. I think you're highlighting history more than you're highlighting what is going on right now, right? Like, you are probably highlighting the history of ACC basketball, because if you are highlighting the current of ACC basketball, it's a whole lot of, this Duke team was so awesome. Remember how they didn't win a championship?
2: Yeah. Couldn't you say the same in ACC baseball?
1: Yeah, I mean, baseball, I think you could say the same up until a few years ago when the SEC just absolutely lapped them. You could say the same in women's basketball. Like, this kind, look, I mean, it's even true of football, right? Like, look how quickly Clemson's national championship status just kind of fell apart. And now the best they can do is be runner-up 1 year, and the year before, a half member is runner-up. Like, there's a whole lot of, like, we're almost there to the ACC. I think if you were to ask Jim Phillips, PhD, what he would want to highlight is that this conference is the home of great academics. Like, that has been what has held the ACC back forever and ever and ever, is at some point we just have to acknowledge reality. Of GPAs are not doing anything for what the fundamental goal of a college athletic conference is, but this conference is married to them.
2: No, GPAs are not entertaining. You're exactly right. You're totally right on that. And wouldn't it be something? You're talking about highlighting the conference. I mean, are we putting Stanford men's water polo there on the brochure as a proud member of the ACC?
1: I think legally we can't, right? Isn't water polo one of those things like college hockey where they have all their own, like, made-up conferences? Like, Notre Dame, I think, played for a national championship in hockey a few years ago. The ACC doesn't get to claim that.
3: Wow. Dimitri Ravidos joins us here, as he does each and every Tuesday. Let me ask you about another knucklehead, and it's Jamie Pollard, who is the athletics director at Iowa State. He ran his mouth to some Cyclone website, and there's audio of it. And he basically, I'm paraphrasing, but he has told the Big Ten and the SEC, we don't need you. Like, go away. Like, you guys go off and do your own thing. We don't need you. I just can't wait for you to have to go play all these other sports with each other as opposed to, you know, the rest of us in college sports. How do you think that goes over well with the likes of Greg Sankey and Tony Petitti when they see the comments from a Big 12 sitting athletics director?
1: Yeah, I mean, that goes over like, you know, like me saying to Sidney Sweeney, I don't need you hitting on me. Stay away. I'll be fine without you. Right?
2: Like, ew, gross.
1: If nobody's
3: that is doc- nasty.
1: If no- yeah, exactly. Disgusting. if nobody is knocking down your door, like if you're Iowa State, you can take that position. Because I don't think the Big Ten, I don't think you're ruining any potential for either of those schools. You notice who's not saying that. The athletic directors of places like Kansas and North Carolina and Duke, places with something to offer the SEC and the Big Ten. I think the Big 12 actually is doing much better in the Power 2, Mid 2 era of Power Conference athletics than the ACC is. But this is why you have one person be the one unified voice and don't let the athletic directors freelance. Because as good as Brett Yormark has done, boy, Pollard just makes himself and the conference sound small time with comments like that.
2: I know that we'll get an honest answer from you. You just used the Sidney Sweeney example. Take another Hollywood actress that is okay. considered by most to be very attractive, that Dimitri would say, oh, no, do not hit on me.
1: are we doing it in the same vein as Sydney Sweeney, or are we talking about, like, literally, Dimitri is not interested?
2: Literally, Dimitri is not interested.
1: Oh, listen, as a man who has been married for more than 20 years, I'm happy to talk to anybody who would like to talk to me. And to my family in Alabama that is listed right now, these are just conversations. Who's to say?
3: These are just hypotheticals.
1: On my mind.
3: Yeah, that's
1: right. Right.
2: I noticed I didn't say fair when you ended that statement.
3: I didn't say anything either.
1: I talk and communicate for a living. Who am I to say no to somebody that wants to have a conversation?
2: Something tells me they know you well enough by now that you're okay.
1: They know me well enough to know that I talk a big game, and the second a pretty woman appears in my eyesight, I turn into like a 11-year-old on the playground staring down at my feet.
3: As we're just running the gamut here with Dimitri Ravenos, I do have to ask you, do you think it was a fair proposal for Brennan Sorsby at Texas Tech to offer the NCAA, I will take a 2-game suspension, although I bet on 10,000 college games and sports? Do you think that was fair, or do you think you should have gone a little bit higher than the 2 games?
1: I mean, look, we have all seen the photos of the judge that will be deciding the case by now, haven't we? Like, I'm amazed he offered even 2 games.
3: Guns up, baby.
1: I mean, that is, you know, after the Charles Bediako thing, everybody has cracked the code. I'm sure that, which is the kid's name, Louise, that just signed with LSU, that we're LSU. Not even sure if he's allowed to play college
3: Correct.
1: Basketball or not. Like, everybody has figured out the code. To me, the thing about the Sorsby judge that is the most surprising, and I do not mean this as a shot at Texas Tech, I had no idea they had a law school. That's what surprised me about that story.
2: I didn't either.
1: Yeah, I didn't know judges could
3: Wait
1: go to second, Texas
3: so,
1: Tech.
3: So you mean people in Texas, they don't go to the University of Texas for their law degree? They go to Texas Tech?
1: I mean, that is not – when you put Tech at the back – like Georgia Tech doesn't have a law school. Virginia Tech doesn't have a law school. Like, I would imagine that a judge that comes out of Texas Tech would exclusively know the laws of physics, and that is the only law they would know.
2: Are you applying to Austin before you're applying there in Lubbock?
3: Are you trying to say that you couldn't get in Austin, so you go to Texas
2: Tech? You got some great law schools there in the state that you reside. What's number one if you're applying to a law school?
1: I mean, probably Duke, I would think. Duke or, you know what? It depends on what you want to do. If you want to be a lawyer, Duke. If you want to be a politician, UNC.
2: Okay. Where does Wake fall in all of that? They don't fall in any of it? Don't they have a law school?
1: They do have a law school. I would say Wake is a great place if you wanted to get a degree without a state's name on it and you have a lot of money, you don't care what it returns for you.
2: Gotcha. Does that make sense? Okay. Yep. Yep.
1: Yeah.
2: Knew a similar situation.
3: What is NC State known for? Is that more the agricultural?
2: The farmers.
1: So do you know that up here in North Carolina we have a ton of Auburn graduates, and it is because Auburn and NC State are so similar of schools that tons of people will go to one for undergrad and the other for grad school.
3: How about that? I did not know that. That's cool.
1: Yeah, so when I first got up here and saw that there was a state of North Carolina Auburn license plate, I was very confused, and I had to do some digging.
3: That's fascinating.
2: All I'm saying is you try to get that dog to fly around the stadium before a game. Good luck.
1: You're talking about Mr. and Mrs. Wolf, right?
2: Oh, sure. That's what they're called. Yep. Clemson was Auburn with a lake, right? Auburn with a lake.
1: That's right.
3: Yeah.
1: Auburn with a lake.
2: There's some similarities.
1: Yeah, and
2: there.
1: NC State is Auburn in the city.
2: I do ask you, because you're a movie buff, I was asking Pat about this movie. I cannot call it, but it's Brendan Fraser, and it goes back to the D-Day invasion and some of the things that they encountered. Are you two thumbs up? You anxious for this movie?
1: I don't even know what you're talking about.
2: Okay.
3: I believe it's a D-Day weather movie. Where it's called Pressure. It's about the critical weather forecast that determined the timing of the Normandy invasion.
2: Sounds like a strong no from you.
1: Yeah. I'm very excited about the new Star Wars this weekend, and that's about the most brain power I plan to use at the movie.
3: Yeah, Brendan Fraser plays Dwight D. Eisenhower.
2: He was one of our presidents, Dimitri.
3: Yeah, if you didn't know that.
2: And a great military leader as a general. Yeah.
3: Yes, he was the Allied commander in the second big one.
1: And Eisenhower was what, between Bush and Clinton? Between Clinton and Bush. I'm not great with this.
2: Who was your general there in Greece? What was his name? It was Telepoulos?
1: You've got me beat, brother.
2: I don't know. I'm just throwing stuff out.
1: I mean, you know, the Odyssey, which will come out later this summer, that's about the extent of Greek history that I will ever know, and I won't.

0: Wedding or whatever it's
1: yeah.
0: called.
1: Yeah. That'd be a good one
0: movie.
1: For.
0: It's a good movie.
1: Yeah, the guy from Northern Exposure, right?
0: Yeah.
2: That's right.
0: Yep.
2: I can't remember what his real name is.
1: I can't either. The guy from Northern Exposure that wasn't Fleischman.
2: Is it John Corbett? Is that right?
1: Yeah, that's it. That's good. That's a good call.
0: That's
1: good.
0: That was a good pull.
1: Dimitri for the win.
0: Yeah, that was a good pull. All right, Dimitri, we'll let you continue on with your sunbathing there on the back
2: yes,
0: deck.
2: Very good. I'll be a nice, healthy brown the next time we talk.
0: Well, hopefully. You need a little bit more color on your bubble bath segments. So I'm glad you're out
2: there.
1: Spray tan.
2: Now that we're into sleeveless season, don't I know it.
1: Spray tan some stuff. I told you could shave some stuff into your chest. We want messages. We want either subliminal or just right there for you in the next bubble bath.
0: Or just straight out advertising.
1: Straight out advertising.
2: I mean, as I've said to you guys many times, these ideas are great, but these are clearly coming from men without a plethora of chest hair that don't understand how hard it is to do that sort of thing.
1: You're right. I'm almost bald when it comes to the chest. That's just, it's my
2: well,
1: Cherokee
2: no better
1: history.
2: Time than the present to say goodbye.
1: Yeah, that sounds like a goodbye
0: All
1: to
0: right,
1: me.
0: All right, Dimitri, have a good week. See ya.
2: All right, guys, talk to y'all later.
1: Shave the chest hair. Dimitri Ravenos joining us.
0: Kind of your thing.
1: No.
0: Talking about it.
1: No, my favorite, though, was the one he did with Kirby Smart and Drag. That was so good
0: was
1: with
0: good.
1: AI.
0: That was good.
1: Dimitri Ravenos joins us, as all of our guests do, on the Higginbotham Hotline.
0: Well, it is still going on in Hoover. It is just 12 minutes away from being a four-hour game between Mizzou and Ole Miss.
1: We're going to have polls closing before this game's over.
0: One out, bottom of the ninth inning. Mizzou holding on to a 10-8 lead. Rebels down to their final two outs, so we'll keep you posted there. This is Three-Man Front on Jocks.
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10: Getting your heart broken can be really rough. It'll happen to most of us at some point in our lives. It's not just an emotional experience, it's a physical one too. Often described as getting the wind knocked out of you, a knot in your stomach, trouble sleeping. I recently spoke about this with Dr. Yoram Yovel, a psychiatrist and neuroscientist. He was on my podcast, Chasing Life. Now, he told me heartbreak doesn't have to last forever. And while your inclination might be to withdraw, isolate, and shut down, it's often the opposite of what supports healing. One of the things that helps us the most is reconnecting to other people you love. And the reverse is also true, he said. If someone you care about is struggling, don't give up

0: on them. You hold the power to comfort loved ones that are in deep physical or emotional distress. I'm Dr. Sanjay Gupta, helping you live a better life.
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6: It is 1:23. Welcome back. This is Three Man Front on Jocks. We keep waiting and waiting for this game to end. This is game one. And the reason why this is so interesting is because there's supposed to be game two, and then game three, Landrum, is supposed to start at 4:30. So you're going to have to clear the teams, work on the grounds, get the next game going. So if you're planning on going out to the Hoover Met tonight for dinner, just be prepared.
7: You forgot might be there buy new for a baseballs. While.
6: Yeah.
7: I mean, how many long balls have we already seen?
6: I believe the count is seven. Let me see if I can get you a final count.
7: I would love to see historically where it sits for one single game in the SEC, the modern tournament. How many home runs have actually been hit while in Hoover in one game?
6: Actually, six have been hit today, not seven.
7: Okay.
6: So,
7: but it's got to be up there.
6: Yes. So it's bottom of the ninth. It's 10-8. Mizzou leads, and it's now gone final. As the Ole Miss Rebels, a quick trip from Oxford to Birmingham, they will get on I-22 and they will head home as the Missouri Tigers have shocked the Ole Miss Rebels 10-8 as they will now move on in the SEC tournament. That is going to hurt Ole Miss in regards to their potential seeding moving forward in the postseason. But the Missouri Tigers, they will now play the Mississippi State Bulldogs tomorrow morning at 9:30.
7: That's good. Their season is still alive, which otherwise they would be packing up their gear and maybe heading to other places or calling it a career, I would think. But, yeah, good for Missouri. Bad for, I would say, stadium personnel and those involved and hoping that it would be an earlier night that they would be able to leave, but it's setting up. Right now, like this one, potentially, and I know we have the night session, but potentially this creeps into Wednesday.
6: 3 hours and 55 minutes is the official game time for game one.
7: You think those radio crews, they were ready for that?
6: Hey, listen, if you win, you can be there all day long.
7: Oh, you don't care? No. Well, you imagine you're on the Ole Miss broadcast team. You're like, I am out of Missouri bio stuff.
6: So now Kentucky and Vanderbilt will get ready. They usually between 20 and 30 minutes to water down the field, work on the batter's boxes, make sure, you know, the hole in front of the pitching rubber is taken care of, change the bases out, things of that nature, and then get started. So let's just say they get started at 2 o'clock. The next game after that is supposed to be at 4:30, so this would need to be a pretty quick game between Kentucky and Vanderbilt. These are the 12 and the 13 seed coming up in the tournament. I'm just looking ahead. You've got Tennessee and South Carolina. That's supposed to be at 4:30. And then Oklahoma and LSU is the game after that. Yeah.
7: Golly, this is why. Now it appears you don't want to be playing on day one if you're a fan of one of these SEC teams, because it can get backed up in a hurry. Mentioned some news, and we mentioned it earlier in case you missed it. Drake Baldwin, Atlanta star catcher, placed on the 10-day injured list due to an oblique strain. Atlanta has also released Aaron Bummer, reliever. Probably not a shocker if you watch Braves baseball and you've watched Aaron Bummer through his, what, two-plus seasons with the Braves. The problem with Baldwin is now you've had to select the contract of Chadwick Trump, who we have seen. He is going to join Sandy Leon there behind the plate. Sean Murphy is still out with a broken finger. So right now, Braves are just going to have to battle. A lot of teams do, but the good news is you get Ronald Acuna back. The bad news is you lose Drake Baldwin. J.R. Richie, by the way, the rookie pitcher who had been pretty good, all things considered, until last night. He ran into a good bit of trouble there at Lone Depot Park. He has been designated their option, if you will, to AAA.
6: Yeah, a few roster moves for the Atlanta Braves. They will continue their series with the Miami Marlins tonight. When we come back on Three Man Front, we will continue to read your text messages, 205-834-9450. We're live at Social Taco on this Tuesday on Jocks.
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10: That's where Never Give Up comes from. I wasn't Brock. I wasn't Roman. I wasn't Dwayne. 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
15: A better life with Dr. Sanjay Gupta.
0: So-called superagers, they are an enviable segment of the population. People who are older than 80, whose brains function like someone a fraction of their age. It's true, a lot of these people have genetics on their side, but more and more research is bearing out the idea that people who practice good brain health also slow their cognitive decline. Dr. Richard Isaacson, a pioneer in the Alzheimer's space, told us that, quote, his studies have found lifestyle changes including diet, exercise, reducing stress and optimizing sleep, along with managing vascular risk factors with certain medications, can actually help grow brain areas and also reduce telltale signs of Alzheimer's, such as tau tangles and amyloid plaques. What else helps? Staying social, surrounding yourself with family and friends, and maybe even volunteering for a real sense of purpose. I'm Dr. Sanjay Gupta, helping you live a better life.
11: Sleep.

0: 131, three-man front. We continue live from Social Taco here in Homewood. Landrum and Pat hanging out. Steve from Tuscaloosa still residing, as are many. Sweet Mary, she decided to come back after the Curiosity Crate yesterday. We got Howie, Corey, Matthew, Stan, Dan, George, Michael. Not George Michael, but George and Michael all joining us. Larry is here, our sergeant of arms, and he's the pacifier, I guess. Is that what you call yourself, Larry? Yeah. 800-239-WJOX, 205-834-9450. If you're just now hearing the show, you've never heard it on Tuesday, we originate here from Social Taco. We're in the Taco Terrace. But we invite you not only on Tuesdays when we broadcast from 10 to 2, but throughout the week, you can enjoy the half-off happy hour, 3 to 6, Monday through Friday, the half-off drinks and appetizers. Enjoy the patio weather or nice, cool air conditioning inside. And then on the weekends, there's the Bottomless Tapas Brunch. Yes, Bottomless Tapas, Larry. 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Socialtaco.bar for more information. First game of the SEC baseball tournament, it just wrapped up. It got started at 9:30 this morning between Ole Miss and Missouri. It was a back-and-forth affair. Eventually, it was the 16th seed Missouri Tigers, who were not very good during the regular season, winning 10-8 over Ole Miss, so they move on to advance to tomorrow. Again, only single elimination. Ole Miss, their fate lies with the committee. We'll see what the Rebels and Mike Bianchi are playing in regional action. But something tells me maybe hosting there in Oxford might not be a possibility. I don't know how much this actually hurts them, though.
1: Yeah, they were the 9 seed in the number one baseball conference in America, so we'll have to wait to see what happens there. But as we talked to Jason Caldwell, it looks like Auburn is in really good shape. Their RPI is very strong. They have the third best RPI in college baseball. Strength of schedule was number one. The number of wins that they have, that's a reason why, yeah, they're a 6 seed and Alabama's a 4 seed. But the schedule that Auburn played and the wins that they have has been extremely impressive. So that's why the Auburn Tigers are already in that conversation for a super regional if they get past the first round of the NCAA tournament. So we'll see what happens. But a lot of people happy in Como, Missouri, because it has been a long time since the Missouri Tigers have made any noise whatsoever when it comes to the SEC baseball tournament. So they get the big upset today, 10-8. Over the Ole Miss Rebels, and we are awaiting the Kentucky Wildcats taking on a program that needs a win, and I'm talking about Vanderbilt. Both Vanderbilt and Kentucky, they need a win in a big way to try to maybe get into the college baseball tournament.
0: We do have a few little stories if we want to get to them today. The worst thing that I've seen, there's some interesting stories, or we can push them aside as they get ready for game two there in Hoover. But some of the bigger headlines today, of course, you had the Jamie Pollard, athletic director at Iowa State, and what he told the SEC and the Big Ten that they can go and do. If you want to find that, and also just what does it look like setting the stage for what we're going to see next week in Sandusky, Miramar Beach, Florida, for the SEC meetings when everybody gets together. And first and foremost, I would think that we're talking about the future of the college football playoff, a 9-game SEC schedule. Where does the SEC football championship, where does that fall in line, and how does that look out or look as we project out later in the future? So a lot of that stuff that we're following, as well as Will Wade continuing to get stuff done after everybody else has seemingly gotten their work done in the college basketball transfer portal.
1: Yeah, so Will Wade and LSU, they pulled off one of the biggest moves we've seen so far in the offseason. The Tigers have signed forward R.J. Luis. According to CBS Sports' Matt Zenitz, Luis was the 2025 Big East Player of the Year. He signed with the Utah Jazz as a two-way player, but then was traded to the Boston Celtics last offseason. He was waived before the start of his professional career. Luis was initially assigned to the Celtics G League affiliate, but never actually played a game as he was waived. in early November. He played for Rick Pitino at St. John's, averaged 18 points per game. He shot 44% from the field, 34% from three-point arc. So now he will have his eligibility tested because he will have to get a court order, just like Bediako did, to be able to play for LSU this season. But no big surprise. We all knew that they were going to have to go that route anyway.
0: Yep, and that will not be the last route that we see from a college coach and trying to utilize some of these rules in these gray areas or before we really have any guardrails. Why would you not? You're getting paid to win, and everybody's looking at it as a win at all costs almost mindset. So you'll see more of that. It's not just an LSU thing. It's a college athletics thing.
1: And meanwhile, Brendan Sorsby, that was the big story late yesterday afternoon as we were going off the air. But Brendan Sorsby, who had sought treatment for his gambling addiction, he filed for an injunction against the NCAA seeking his college eligibility for the 2026 season. The filing, which was made in the district court in Lubbock County, Texas, cites the NCAA's deeply hypocritical position on gambling and a wholesale abandonment of its obligations and duties to promote the well-being of Sorsby. Sorsby put in court records, "If I cannot practice with the team, it will be severely detrimental to my mental health and my development as an athlete," end of quote.
0: Well, man, if I didn't get to watch Major League Baseball and the Braves this summer, that would probably be detrimental to my mental health. But I don't know. That's going to fall on a lot of deaf ears. What other defense do you have?
1: The NCAA has made no public comment. Sorsby has offered a deal to the NCAA. He has offered to accept a 2-game suspension based on completing his residential treatment for his gambling addiction. He also offered to work with the NCAA to educate others on the dangers of gambling.
0: Here's my thing, Pat. I don't think I even offer that up. Because I'm like you. If I'm the NCAA, I'm looking at potentially the severity of these charges.
1: At least 6 games.
0: That's going to hack me off when you come back with 2.
1: Yeah.
0: Like, do you not understand what we're dealing with here? I understand it from his side, where you want to have a little room. You don't want to start at 6, and then all of a sudden we're at 12 real quick.
1: Well, here's the arrogance. The arrogance is, what gives you the right to try to negotiate? Like, he's not the person in power. It's the NCAA.
0: You're at the mercy of the court.
1: Absolutely. Like, you have nothing to stand on for you to walk in and say, yeah, I'll voluntarily take a 2-game suspension. Well, I bet you would. He also admitted in court filings that he did gamble on the football team that he was a member of. He said he did so that he would feel more connected to his team, to root on my friends, and to feel like I had a real stake in the games that I otherwise were not involved in. He added, "Because the Indiana football team was not a very strong competitor in 2022, I lost most of my bets I placed." It wasn't just that on Indiana basketball or football he bet on. He also bet on Cincinnati basketball when he was a member of the Bearcats football team. Court documents revealed that he was betting on Turkish basketball, Romanian soccer, obscure doubles tennis matches, and Nathan's famous hot dog contest.
0: Honey, you were out of town. I went to the strip club so I could feel connected to you. Betting to feel connected to his team. Stop it. Stop it, Brendan.
1: Turkish basketball, Romanian soccer, obscure doubles tennis matches, and Nathan's famous hot dog eating contest. Which of those have you ever bet on, Landrum?
0: What were the options?
1: Turkish Basketball League.
0: 0.
1: Romanian Soccer.
0: 0.
1: Obscure Doubles Tennis Matches.
0: No.
1: And Nathan's Famous Hot Dog Eating Contest.
0: I might. That year that we had Chestnut on our show, I might have.
1: That year?
0: Thrown like $1 or $2.
1: Okay.
0: In the account, just to see. I can't remember if I did or not. Brendan Sorsby. How much do you think this attorney, is this attorney, have somebody that's representing him?
1: It depends if he's getting his $5 million from Cody Campbell.
0: Yeah.
1: I don't know if he's doing it pro bono.
0: Good point.
1: Yesterday, 30-plus members of the Presidential Committee on College Sports signed a letter addressed to Senators Cruz and Cantwell. They were offering their support to the still-developing legislation. You remember Friday, before he went off the air, there was breaking news that it appeared that the very first part of the week, this motion by Cruz and Cantwell was going to go to the floor, and they were going to vote on it. And they really felt good about the situation. Well, now you've got a problem because you've got all sorts of groups that have come out against this proposed legislation. Meanwhile, of those 30-plus members I was just telling you about signed their name to the document, the NCAA president did not put his name on it. Neither did the Big Ten or SEC commissioner. The letter addressed the missing signatures by saying the commissioners of the Big Ten and SEC have expressed their views directly to you. In other words, when they met with the president and they spoke publicly, that's why, according to this signed document, that's why they did not put their names on this. They also had seven players, a player from Army, a player from Notre Dame, a female athlete from Texas, another female athlete from Baylor, a young man from Georgetown, another Notre Dame player, and a player from Toledo. They all signed their name to the documents saying that they were in favor of the legislation that would bring some type of guardrails to the situation.
0: I love it. I'm all about it. I found it interesting, the group of – it's just an interesting selection, I guess, of schools. Maybe I should not read anything into it, but some pretty – prestigious universities there.
1: And I also understand that based on some things that we have seen during this program today, that there have been certain groups. I think the Congressional Black Caucus, they came out and rendered their opinion on the situation about the SCORE Act, and some other legislative caucuses have done the same. This is going to be a tough uphill battle, as we've talked about all the time. But you do have this potential support from the Democrat and the Republican side to try to get something done. But as with everything in Washington, it looks like it's going to be take a time or two to get something done.
0: Yep. What's new, right? Text line is open, 205-834-9450. This one coming in from one of our listeners says, don't really follow baseball. This is probably a dumb question, but why is the ground crew going to be upset about all of the home runs?
1: They would be upset over the fact that the game has been extended and that they would be off the schedule. They could care less if the balls are being hit over the fence. It was just the fact that more home runs means the game time is going to be lengthier, which means that could push them into doing their work at the stadium.
0: That means when they're dragging the field instead of at midnight and they're doing it at 2:30 a.m.?
1: That's why.
0: Yeah. That's why. They're just going ahead and playing out what it's probably going to do. Starting the game, the day with a four-hour game, we'll do that to you. This one rolling in, Al asks, how many times has the last game of the day in Hoover gone past midnight? It must be a record of some kind. Today steps up to be another. Yeah, it does. Cook has chimed in. He says, I don't have a dog in the race, but I do think it's unfair what LSU basketball is doing. Once pen meets paper, you sign an NBA contract, including G League, you should be deemed ineligible. Also for players overseas, they have a strong advantage for playing in the pro leagues. Even though we may see the NBA league is stronger, at the end of the day, pro basketball is still pro basketball. Let us not forget, a lot of the top NBA players right now came from those exact same leagues. You're correct.
1: Well, listen, we talked about it incessantly when we were discussing Charles Bediako. The whole issue needs to be addressed this offseason, period. For the international player to try to protect those in the United States that would like to try to get scholarships and to play basketball. You've got a 26-year-old Eurostar that has just been signed by LSU. He's going to get to play. He's been a pro for many, many years. He's going to have to get an injunction there. We just told you about Luis, who played at St. John's and played at Utah for the Utah Jazz and the Boston Celtics, but now he wants to come back to college. I mean, it has to be addressed in some form or fashion, because the CSC and the NCAA, everything that they've been trying to do, they've been being fought at every corner and turn in all this. So we'll see.
0: Someone firing in, would imagine the grounds crew, is hourly employees, probably don't mind. Maybe that's the case. I don't know.
1: Well, I'm sure Hoover's also got a great crew that works in there, whether it's parks and recreation or just handles the stadium in general.
0: I told you, you got volunteers and booster groups that are running the concession stands. I ran into a buddy that I played childhood baseball with that was running it for his kids. Youth program. That's going to do it for us. We appreciate all of you joining us as we continue here from Social Taco. Keep it right here on Jocks. Coming up tomorrow, got a big show. Thanks for joining us. Have a great
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11: Getting your heart broken can be really rough. It'll happen to most of us at some point in our lives. It's not just an emotional experience, it's a physical one too. Often described as getting the wind knocked out of you, a knot in your stomach, trouble sleeping. I recently spoke about this with Dr. Yoram Yovel, a psychiatrist and neuroscientist. He was on my podcast, Chasing Life. Now, he told me heartbreak doesn't have to last forever. And while your inclination might be to withdraw, isolate, and shut down, it's often the opposite of what supports healing. One of the things that helps us the most is reconnecting to other people you love. And the reverse is also true, he said. If someone you care about is struggling, don't give up on them. You hold the power to comfort loved ones that are in deep physical or emotional distress. I'm Dr. Sanjay Gupta, helping you live a better life.
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1: This is going to be interesting, folks. If you did not see the story earlier this morning, Will Wade and LSU, they just pulled off one of the biggest moves of the 2026-27 basketball offseason. The Tigers have signed forward R.J. Lewis, according to CBS Sports' Matt Zenitz. He was the 2025 Big East Player of the Year. Lewis signed with the Utah Jazz as a two-way player, but then he was traded from the Jazz to the Boston Celtics last offseason. He was waived before he started his professional career. And so now R.J. Lewis, who is the Big East Player of the Year, is now going to play college basketball again. It's crazy. And we'll get into that a little bit later.
0: We're not going to address this year, apparently, in this offseason. We're going to down the road.
1: Again, the SEC and Greg Sankey came out strongly against Betty Ocko. Are they going to come out strongly against Will Wade and why is LSU now becoming that program? I'm talking about athletic department that is causing the most grief for Greg Sankey.
0: I don't know. Is it to the point where is Greg Sankey going, golly, is it coming out of Baton Rouge again? Somebody else handle it.
1: Yeah. All right, joining us on the Higginbotham Hotline, Mike Griffith from the AJC, DogNation.com. Wow, what a move this morning by Will Wade. Didn't take him long to get back in the conference making headlines, Griff.
4: Yeah, you know, you're right. No hesitation. But, look, he was brought in there to win. Right?
1: Absolutely.
4: You know, the fact that they hired him back after, you know, some NCAA issues before, you know, the message is clear from LSU. It's take no prisoners, win at all costs. And, you know, this is kind of where we're at. It's a money game, and they're ready to spend in Baton Rouge.
0: How close are we to, and when it came up and Pat mentioned the Charles Betty Ocko and offseason moves, and it's not just LSU, folks going to maybe the way of the Eastern European player or some of those clubs that are overseas. Do you feel like that there's enough emphasis from coaches that are out there with the outcry and saying we've got to stop this, or do you think that we just continue to see what we're seeing?
4: Yeah, you know, it's interesting. It's like, you know, I think what Greg Sankey said last year at the spring meetings really holds true. I mean, everybody wants guardrails until it applies to them, and then nobody wants to follow them. I mean,
1: that's
4: you
1: right.
4: Know, you could say that with what's going on with the CSC right now. Everybody wanted this, right? Everybody wanted to have rules and some form of order and regulation, and here we have order and regulation, and people are howling about it. So, you know, it is interesting. I don't know. You know, I said this earlier today when I was kind of thinking out loud about it. Guys, we're headed for the Super League. We're headed for the two Super League. We're headed for Big Ten, SEC rules that apply to the superpower schools, and then just the rest of them. Because look, it's just not a one size fits all situation. You can't expect. And I'm not picking on Jack State because I've got a ton of respect for Jack State. I lived in Jacksonville when I started my career in the SEC covering Auburn. But you can't have the same rules governing, you know, University of South Alabama and Jacksonville State as you do Alabama and Auburn. It's just it doesn't fit. There's completely different financial models in place. And quite frankly, you know, now with the transfer portal, there's completely different levels of play. And so, you know, that's ultimately where we're going to end up. Now, does somebody leave and break away and – you know, who knows, maybe this television package, you know, this concept of standardization, maybe this is the straw that breaks the camel's back, and the Big Ten and the SEC say, you know what, we're not doing it. We're not standardizing our TV deal. We're going to go off on our own. And who wants to join us? To me, that's how it's got to work out. That's where I'm at with it. That's what I think, you know, we say, oh, well, maybe someday in the future, maybe 10 or 20, or maybe it's not 10 or 20 years. Maybe it's 3 years. Maybe we figure this out and say, let's stop pretending that we can legislate 136 schools evenly that have completely different financial profiles. And let's just get down to business and let's turn this into two super leagues. Their television rights packages are already abundantly higher than the ACC and the Big 12. So let's just stop pretending that it's going to be anything but the SEC and the Big 12. For, you know, Miami slipping through last year, well, come on, Miami, join the SEC. Let's just get this over with, right? And let's separate the haves and the have-nots rather than this, you know, mirage of trying to find rules that's going to fit over 136 different schools and a playoff system that's going to incorporate 136 potential participants. It's just not realistic.
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11: You know, I watched a video the other day about kids getting landlines at home. We haven't had a landline in my house in I can't even tell you how long. But seeing these parents about my age being teleported back to their own childhoods, a simpler time before screens, was really powerful. And as for the kids, they sat and had conversations with their grandparents without multitasking or being distracted by a screen. I thought this was a great way to have kids stay in touch with family members and friends without getting sucked into the smartphone era too young. Of course, you need other people close by to hop on board as well if this is something that's going to work. Perhaps most important, I realized, these relics can be a great conversation starter with your children. You can talk about what it really means to be connected in this day and age. Things have changed a lot. I'm Dr. Sanjay Gupta, helping you live a better life.
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0: Tom Show, Cole Kublik, sitting in for Paul today. I'll be with you guys the rest of the week. 855-242-7285 is the number to get in. Got SEC baseball tournament action happening now. We will keep you updated on that. Kentucky Vandy currently scoreless, but we are not going to talk baseball. We're going to talk college football, specifically a 24-team college football playoff. If, maybe, should, would, could, do we want Bill Connelly of ESPN.com is going to kick it off with us today. Great article up now at ESPN.com about a potential 24-team playoff, what it would mean, what it would be. Do we want it? Bill, what do you think is currently the number one thing standing in the way of this actually taking place?
1: I mean, it has to be Greg Sankey, right? I mean, it does seem like Tony Petitti from the Big Ten has done a pretty nice job of getting all the other ducks in a row, but Sankey hasn't committed to it yet. And, you know, he's used the word unknowns to describe the situation, and that's exactly why there should be hesitation with 24, because there are a lot of unknowns, and it feels like a lot of other things to figure out first before we take a four-round playoff that we haven't even mastered yet. We can't get it done within, you know, before Inauguration Day. And now we're going to add another round of the playoff and kind of blow up the season a little bit.
0: You referenced inside your article, the financial pressure on athletic departments are real, and it's being wielded on Capitol Hill as a weapon against the very athletes this bill claims to protect, referencing the SCORE Act. I thought it was absolutely stunning when the commissioner of the ACC, Jim Phillips, at the ACC meetings last week gave two reasons that he felt like this playoff needed to happen, needed to expand. One, bubble teams, and two, basically the financial burden of rosters, roster cost of rosters increasing, of which neither tells me that we need to increase the college football playoff.
1: Yeah, and I mean, first of all, he referenced Notre Dame getting snubbed, but that was a committee issue, and also you could have you can adjust for that by just expanding to 16. We don't need 12 more teams to get Notre Dame in the field. But yeah, I mean, it was a very out in the open kind of answer, and it basically said, you know, we need to reward our boosters who are funding these programs because we can't stop ourselves from spending more money. It's that was always the deal when players got a cut. Like, obviously, that's something you have to account for, but coach salaries are still going up. Where nobody's cutting anything. They're trying to figure out how to cut sports, but the sports, you know, tennis is less expensive than a head coach. So, I mean, it's a really weird place, and nobody can kind of control themselves enough, and so we need more money. So here we are.
0: Bill Connelly of ESPN.com joining us on the phones here on the Paul Feinbaum Show at ESPN_BillC. You can follow him on Twitter. Great article up now on the potential 2014 playoff that seems to be closer than any of us ever imagined. I had a little bit of this talking point last week, Bill. I want to see if you're on board with it. When I initially heard Tony Petitti say 24, figured this was some sort of Hail Mary in which he wanted to make a catch for 15 yards instead. Like, get everybody running backwards. And you know what? We landed 16, 14. Great, good. We actually got what we wanted, even though we showed everybody we were running four verts and we were going to try to chunk the ball down the field. I had no idea we were going to get to here, where everybody else seemingly agrees and the AFCA is voting on it and all the other conferences are in. What do you think the initial thought process was? Was it that we could actually get here one day?
1: Well, yeah, I mean, for me, it was the same deal. Like, you throw out something, you know, you move the window over by throwing out some crazy idea. Therefore, other things that people might have thought were crazy now seem rational, and you get to do those. And it certainly seemed like what this was, you know, 6-8 months ago or whatever. But no, I mean, I think, you know, a lot of arrows have started to point in the right direction in terms of the money desperation, first of all. But you know, I don't think there was – I think one of the things that surprised me was this idea of getting rid of conference title games, how there hasn't been any pushback for that at all. And I think I understand why, but I think – and I tried to touch on this in the piece itself. We don't – conference title games aren't hurting anything. It's the 13th game that's hurting something – that hurts, you know, George Carson Beck getting hurt in the title game 2 years ago and offering up – you know, the committee doesn't know how to handle when a team loses a 13th game and doesn't punish them for it. We can solve a few different problems by making the conference title game the 12th game and having everybody else play that week. And I try to offer up a little flex week idea in there. Feels like that's a better direction to go than just lopping it off the schedule entirely and taking kind of a lot of the excess meaning from rivalry week and all those late weeks in the season just right off the table. It just feels like an extreme move, but we're awfully close to it, apparently.
0: So one thing that I always bring up, Bill, in college football that I feel is most problematic is we refuse to look at the potential underbelly before we make big decisions. You know, hey, let's get this red shirt rule going. Little did we know guys were going to quit a quarter of the way through the season and save that year and ask the coaches if they could practice but actually not play in games. Oh, NIL, you want a little bit of that? Let's just kick the door down. They do whatever they want. Oh, NIL, what about these collectives that are going to come in here and basically take over rosters of college football? And conference expansion, same way. I don't think we thought we would be having these discussions about conference title games when we decided to go to either 12, 14, or 16. What's the underbelly people are missing most on this potential 24-team college football playoff?
1: Yeah, I mean, I think in the past, a lot of the problem was, you know, the NCAA pushing back on every single possible change imaginable, especially when it came to player compensation, that suddenly it was out of their hands and a huge push came when they had no control over it. And this feels like the opposite. We really, there's been no resistance in the same way. But I do think the underbelly here is just, you know, critics, when we talked about the playoff initially and then when we talked about expanding to 12, you know, skeptics of the idea, we're talking about, you know, it'll devalue the regular season, but it's a trade. You know, we're giving out a few more mulligans, and then suddenly all these other avenues are available to playoff spots. And it's been, last 2 years have been really super fun to follow in November. The committee's made some decisions that have made everything really annoying too, but I've really enjoyed 12 a lot. And so at first glance, you're like, all right, well, double it, you know, double the fun, double the opportunities and everything. But when you walk through rivalry week, for instance, I just did that kind of just out of curiosity. You walk through how rivalry week would have played out last year, where Michigan gets smoked by Ohio State, still easily makes the field. Alabama and Oklahoma had must-win games to stay in the playoff. It doesn't matter. But one of them will get a home game. That's really the only type of stakes available in those games. Georgia Tech's right on the border at 23. They lose to Georgia. They move up. They don't even get eliminated by any means. And really, only a couple of games are enhanced while the stakes for a lot of these other games are diminished. So I think it feels like the problem that the skeptics had initially, I don't think it's been a problem at all, but it will become one. And we really, you know, Ohio State's never going to play a meaningful game again before December. Like, they never finished on ranks. They're always going to be in the field. So, man, it just feels like this is a humongous step. It's doubling the playoff field, but it's quadrupling the potential issues. And so, part of the reason for this piece was just I wanted to be talking about it and have people talk about it.
0: Is there a comp right or wrong, good or bad, worked, did not work, went well, didn't go well at any level of sports that you could look at this kind of a jump in a postseason two that maybe would have the sort of ramifications that you're alluding to? Is there anything that comes to mind for you of, hey, look what happened here, or look when we tried this over here, and this is the way that worked out?
1: It was really hard. I tried to look for, like, leagues that made this kind of jump, and it just doesn't exist. It took, you know, 15 years for the NCAA tournament to go from, I don't remember what it was in the early 70s, 20-something, I think, and then it was like 34, and then 37, and then all these weird numbers, and eventually they moved up to 48 and then to 64, but it was steps. You know, it was almost like, okay, well, this works, what about a little more? And it became a very piecemeal approach. It's really, really hard to find something other than just the, you know, when Major League Baseball went from a World Series to Championship Series or something like that, where you go from 2 to 4 or something. It's hard to find something not only that goes from like 12 to 24 doubles like that, but goes from 2 to 24 within a very short amount of time, or 4 to 24, I should say. So it is hard to find. I love leaning on other sports, for example. It's really hard to find an example of something in this regard.
0: Absolutely. We're visiting with Bill Connolly at ESPN underscore Bill C. Follow him on Twitter. Great article up now about potential ramifications of a 2014 college football playoff at ESPN.com. We just witnessed maybe, I don't know, you correct me if you think I'm wrong, the most bananas coaching flip in the history of college football. And that was with 12 teams. We know that the playoff expansion calendar also grows if we go to 24.
1: Yeah.
0: What are rosters, including the coaching rosters, what are those changes going to look like if we were to get here?
1: Yeah, it is, you know, funny that coaches came out and, you know, we need to cut the calendar, but also we want as many teams as possible because we want to be in the playoffs. I'm really kind of done with coaches want a bigger playoff stories. We know why they want a bigger playoff. But, no, it is, you know, it feels like, especially if you keep it to four rounds for now, it does feel like we can, if we get rid of the 13th game, like I said, I'd love to keep the conference title games as the 12th game. We cut a week there. We figure out Army-Navy, because I would love for that to be Black Friday myself, but I saw that, I think it was Navy's athletic director pushed back on that idea. But if we just kind of do those two things, we just lopped off 2 weeks available to us in December. It feels like the best next step would be keeping it at four rounds. Expand it to 16. I don't care. But keeping it at four rounds and figuring out how to tighten up that schedule to where it's not going to end on December on January 1st, but it could end on January 8th again. It could end, you know, kind of like back to the BCS days. We have things available to us. It's just, you know, that and figuring out how to compete with the NFL and all those jumbled weekends and everything. There are a lot of decisions to make in that regard, and that just feels like a much bigger deal in the short term than going to a fifth round.
0: Based on where we are, Bill, with conference sizes right now, I mean, you run numbers as well as anybody. You can look at the math behind things and explain it in different ways as well as anybody out there. How are we going to, and what's the complication going to look like as far as naming and finding conference champions if we don't have these conference championship games and we stay at the same size?
1: Yeah, I mean, we saw it last year. We had, the SEC would have had a four-way tie for first. And, I mean, hey, cool. Ole Miss gets to hang a banner. A&M gets to hang a banner without really beating any of those other teams. Like, it's fine. It wouldn't be the worst thing in the world, but just the anti-climax involved with going down the home stretch and having a quarter of your league say we're conference champions just feels extremely unsatisfying after 30-something years of this conference title game concept. But you're right. I mean, even when the SEC moves to 9 games, and when the ACC, you know, sort of does, because you can't have everybody playing 9 with an odd number of teams, even then, you're just going to have ties. Like, the Big Ten would have had two unbeaten champs who didn't even play each other last year, and it's fine. Like, college football, like, the playoff is always going to be the number one thing, but that's just unsatisfying. And I don't know why we would just take that off the table, especially when it comes to, you know, the money that those games make. You got to make that up somehow. That's part of the reason they want a 24-teamer, is because we got to make up the room for, make up the money for cutting that game. Why don't we just not cut that game and think a little smaller for once?
0: Absolutely. Bill Connolly, before I let you go, I know we have you on for the article that's currently up right now at ESPN.com, and that is about the potential ramifications for, against a 2014 college football playoff. Going back to some of your numbers that you've run this offseason, looking at rosters, production returning, maybe production added through the portal, give us a team or two people are sleeping on, because we're going to discuss a couple of teams with a few different guests today that I think may fall into your list and into this category. But I'm interested from your perspective, who's out there that when you look at the numbers, you say, we ought to be talking about that team a little bit more and the damage they may be able to cause this year?
1: Well, I think if we stick first to the SEC, it does feel like Georgia and Texas are getting a lot of the oxygen right now. But if A&M was good enough to make the playoff last year and go 11-1 last year, they have a lot returning. They have a lot to offer. And I think they're going to be in really, really good shape. And I think the other team from a numbers perspective that sticks out within the SEC is the team in Baton Rouge. As much as Lane Kiffin might want to tamp down expectations here, if you've got a Blake Baker defense and a Lane Kiffin offense and all that money you just spent on portal additions and new quarterbacks and everything else, like, I think expectations should be pretty high right out of the gate. And, we've all fallen for LSU and regretted it before, but they're going to have loads of potential. And I think, more potential than maybe is expected right now. It feels like they're being written off a little bit. Outside of the SEC, it is kind of interesting territory. We know the Big Ten. We know who should be at or near the top of the Big Ten. But, you know, what do you do with a Texas Tech now, for instance? What do you do with like a USC who returns basically everything but receivers? A lot of interesting teams there. And after what we saw last year with so many teams looking like they had top five potential, I think we have a similar year coming up.
0: You never know who's going to make that jump where just the chemistry is going to come together. You're going to get, you know, a couple of younger guys are going to offer that assistance. See, I'm with you on LSU, but for a little bit of a different reason. I'm with you where you went with the coaching staff. I think Blake is great. I ask people the question all the time, who was the last Lane quarterback that failed? I mean, you have to go back to his first year at FAU, and it technically wasn't even failure numbers. It just wasn't elite numbers. But I look at that roster, Bill, and I hear people talking about it because of the price or the alleged price, and they treat it like it's a top five roster in college football. And that I do not see. So I think that's why I have a little bit of trepidation on LSU, but it has nothing to do with the staff. So I do like that you went staff there.
1: Yeah, no, and that's, top five might be pushing it a little bit, but definitely top 10. I love, getting the three receivers, Jackson Harris from Hawaii, Trey Brown from ODU, Jace Brown from K-State, getting three of them, all who had dynamite numbers on like a per route basis, very, very explosive guys. If two of them stick, then that's a dynamite offense right there. But, the fact that he got volume in certain areas where one guy doesn't have to hit, but one of these two guys do, I think that adds some margin for error too.
0: Bill, you're one of the best, man. Thank you so much.

0: Welcome back in, Paul Feinbaum Show. Cole Kubik sitting in for Paul today. 855-242-7285. 855-242-PAUL. Right back to the phones as Chris Marler of LouisianaSports.net going to join the show. Chris, we had Bill Connelly on the show a little bit earlier, and there's been a lot made about this LSU roster this offseason. Now, the price tag is what a lot of people want to spend their time talking about. I honestly could care less what it costs or what it really costs or didn't cost or might cost. But he said it could be a top 10 roster in college football. Would you rank this LSU roster inside the top 10 of all teams heading into this 2026 college football season?
1: You know, it's funny. One, the drop-off you're having in guests from Bill Connelly to me.

0: in there. So I think he's a guy that, you know, identifies problems and tries to solve them quickly. And I think that's something that certainly bodes well, you know, for any leader.
1: I feel like the high school recruiting is trending up. I don't follow it super closely, Kevin. I'm not going to sit here and pretend like, you know, I'm a guy that is dialed into that, that knows that extremely well. I usually rely on other people to come on shows that I appear on to be able to help with that. But where is Florida's traditional recruiting? That's what I reference it as, high school recruiting, because we know the portal's almost totally different. But is that taking a step up with John Sumrall? Is he sort of holding on right now until he can get everything in place? How would you describe it?
0: Oh, sure. And, you know, he's really targeted the offensive line, too, and they've targeted the offensive line. That's where Trout Wine's done really good well. So that bodes well for the future of the offensive line because, you know, Maxwell Hiller, this five-star that Trout Wine had a relationship with from outside Philadelphia, Pennsylvania, I mean, that's their best offensive line recruit since Martez Ivey 10 years ago, five-star. So you start with that, and you have two other offensive line, Peyton Miller, who's a top 50 top 150 national offensive line recruit from Texas at center. That's the area where they're really targeting is you know, building the offensive line and the line of scrimmage. Now, you and I both know that's a developmental position. They're not going to step in right away and start as true freshman probably, but that definitely bodes well for the future. And that's where they've identified too. And they've gotten some skill position guys. And I mean, right now they're anywhere from sixth to fourth in the country. 17 commitments. So he's done a good job. He sold it. You know, Florida has some good facilities. They have, like I said, decent NIL support. Is it top tier NIL support? Maybe not, but they want to get it there.
1: Finally, I'll leave you with this. We mentioned Micah Mays a little bit earlier, and this could be a younger guy that we haven't seen play a lot. Who's sort of a new arriver to the actual football field, actual playing time for Florida that you're most anxious to watch this year, that people who aren't necessarily super dialed into this program are not familiar with?
0: Well, you know, Duke Clark is a guy, backup running back, who showed some flashes last year, and he's going to get some carries behind Jaden Baugh. And I think that, you know, I think there are going to be times that they're going to want to lighten his load a little bit. And Duke is a guy with a lot of talent, a lot of potential, and another guy that can catch the ball in the backfield a little bit. So he's someone that I think will be interesting and certainly, you know, worth watching on offense. And, you know, defensively, I think I mentioned before, Kanye Clark, to transfer the star position, he's got some playmaking potential as well. So it's going to be an interesting year and certainly the SEC schedule, you know, I think last year they were, number one in terms of schedule strength. This year they're number five, so it's not going to be a walk in the park for John Sumrall in his first year. But, I think they're hoping that, you know, with a different mindset and developing a little more toughness, it might, result in a few more wins this year.
1: Kevin, I love conversations like this, and then I hate conversations like this because I'm like, I got so many guys I got to go watch. I feel like I've got everybody covered. I've seen everybody, and then I'm like, I got to go watch Duke Clark some more and see what he's all about, and I got to go figure this kid out and see what he's going to be this year. I feel like it's just never ending. You're never going to be able to see them all, but now I got to go try to watch some more thanks to you giving us insight on Florida Gator football. So thanks for taking some time with us today, man. I really appreciate it.
0: Cole, thank you very much.
1: All right, Kevin Brockway with the Gainesville Sun covers the Florida football team. He seems optimistic as well. He seems positive as well. That offensive line is going to be a massive part of what are we talking about with Florida this year. Are we talking about a team that is being discussed in the playoff picture early November? Or are we going to be talking about a team that, oh man, they're holding on for dear life. Can they find a way into any postseason whatsoever? Skill position there. I think quarterback will be okay. Either way, it might not even have to be elite. It might just be C plus, B minus, and just don't screw it up and you'll be okay. But the schedule will have a lot to do with that. Let's look at that Florida schedule. Let's get back to your calls. 855-242-7285. Any SEC topic on the table for you, college football topic on the table for you, be it playoffs, be it rosters, be it money spent, all that and more next right here on the Paul Feinbaum Show.
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15: A better life with Dr. Sanjay Gupta.
16: We are finally starting to learn more things we can do to keep our brain sharp as we age. A lot of people think crossword puzzles or Sudoku might do the trick, but the science doesn't really bear that out. What one recent study found, though, was that a certain type of brain training seems to have a significant impact on cognition as we get older. It wasn't memory or even problem-solving tasks that moved the needle. It was an interactive computerized game that tested the ability to recognize two separate images in faster and faster sequences. It's what we call a task of divided attention, in which you don't have a conscious strategy on how to improve. That's according to the study's lead author. You're just trying to do the best you can to figure out how to divide your attention. Now, the game in this study was called Double Decision. If you want to find it and try it out yourself. I'm Dr. Sanjay Gupta, helping you live a better life.
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5: Welcome back in, Paul Feinbaum Show. Cole Kubik sitting in for Paul today. Vanderbilt knocks off Kentucky first round of the SEC baseball tournament in Hoover, 8-5, 12 hits for the Commodores. Big rally for Vandy as well, putting up four runs in the sixth. They advance to take on Florida tomorrow in game six. That's going to be session three. Session one has now included. Session two will be Tennessee and South Carolina. That gets going here in about 7 minutes. And then you will get Oklahoma and LSU in the nightcap tonight, 30 minutes after Tennessee, South Carolina ends. So for tomorrow, in the early session, you have Missouri and Mississippi State. You know, the cowbells will be clanging there at the Met. Mississippi State fans also there. LSU, that's going to be loud tonight. Nobody travels better to Hoover than LSU baseball fans. That place is going to be fun tonight and in the morning. Two of the better baseball fan bases in this league going to be taken over. By the way, Friday, we're going to have Kendall Graveman on the show in studio, former Mississippi State pitcher, pitched in the College World Series for Mississippi State, pitched in the World Series for the Houston Astros. He's going to talk to us about the SEC baseball tournament here in studio on Friday. I'm excited about that conversation. It'll be pretty cool. And then tomorrow in the first session, second game, you're going to get Vandy, Florida. Tennessee, South Carolina winner up next. That game, they're going to get Arkansas in the early session of game two. And the Oklahoma LSU winner tonight will get Auburn, who some people say may have the best pitching staff in Hoover. This Auburn pitching staff under Butch Thompson looked pretty good this year. A lot of teams that I think can get to Omaha, a lot of teams that can get to Omaha and win it. And that was part of our conversation earlier, is what college football teams can go win a national championship. Is that maybe a positive of the portal, roster turnover, some of the extra spending by other teams, is that we're not necessarily going into some of these seasons anymore thinking there are two or three teams that can win a national title. And the major reason I believe that, 855-242-7285, you want to get in, 855-242-PAUL, is we are minus juggernauts right now. Who are the Incredible Hulks? Who are the behemoths? Who are the Godzillas in college football? Now, don't get me wrong. I think Georgia's going to be really good. I actually think Georgia's being, I hate to say slept on, guys. Can we say Georgia's being slept on? Kirby would be so mad at me for saying that right now. But I don't think the proper respect nationally is being attached to Georgia's name when we talk about them this upcoming season. I mean, hell, I do radio with Greg McElroy every day, who says he thinks that it's possible for them to win eight games. I told him he's crazy. Now, his point was any team can go out there and win eight games this year. He thinks that's how widespread the talent is. That's how different things are than they were 10 years ago. I don't think there's any way that Georgia can go to eight wins. That's just my opinion. Do I think Miami's going to be a really good football team this year? Yes, but you got to replace three offensive linemen, two tackles that got drafted, a center that was really good. You got to replace your quarterbacks. Again, we talked about it earlier in the show. It doesn't always just work. Darian Mensah might not just work at Miami. Carson Beck did work. And Carson Beck improved greatly across the course of the season, but not in ways that people like talking about. It's similar to Gunnar Stockton at Georgia. It's easy to go look at 4,500 yards and say, oh, he got better. 38 touchdowns. Oh, he got better. You know where Carson Beck got better last year? Not throwing the football. Not putting the ball in harm's way. Taking a sack. Throwing the ball away. Knowing when to leave the pocket. His decision-making improved. A lot of that also true with Gunnar Stockton. But Gunnar Stockton, he got better with his touch, his feel, working the middle of the field. I understand some people have had these derogatory statements about Gunnar Stockton's game this offseason. You won't get those from me. You're not going to get that from me. And I think one thing that Georgia has that I kind of don't see. See, one of the things about Alabama and Georgia that used to always be really cool is later in games, and you know, this is when they were just pummeling people every week. Like, I'll tell you a story about Alabama. I can remember middle of the Saban era. They're up in Knoxville. And, I mean, this might have been the game that Garantano just literally had the life beat out of him. How he stayed in that football game, I have no idea. It is still one of the gutsiest performances I've ever seen, because he got absolutely destroyed. Play after play, series after series. And then later in the game, I don't know what the score is, 28-3, 34-0, I don't remember, but it was a blowout. Alabama was up big. And all of a sudden, I see this almost undersized defensive tackle, number 93, and he's like 20 yards downfield chasing screens. And he's got this little swim move, and he's beating guards, and I'm just like, who is this guy? It was Jonathan Allen. end up being a first-round draft pick, one of the better D tackles in the NFL right now. So we used to get a little sneak peek at some of the guys who are next. We don't get that a lot anymore. Because you know what the guys who are next are doing? They're leaving and going and playing other places. So we don't have a great... We don't always know who's the next Oklahoma edge rusher. Who's the next great Alabama off-the-ball linebacker? Which, that's a little position of concern outside of QB Reese, who I played with his dad at Auburn, Quentin Reese. I think the depth of that position is a question for Alabama. We don't see the guys that are next because they're not sticking around. So we don't really know who's on deck for a lot of these teams. And that's another part of what made them so great. I actually think Georgia's got a couple of these guys. I think Georgia has a couple guys that are not household names that are going to end up being potentially dominant football players this upcoming season. Now, some should be household names. You should know who K.J. Bolden is right now. Not a ton of people talking about him. Safety at Georgia. You should know who Ellis Robinson is, best corner in the SEC. And I don't know what I'm talking about when it comes to cornerback play, so I just listen to Roman Harper, and he tells me, and we go with it. McElroy helps me with that a little bit too because he played quarterback, so I kind of allow him to think he knows what he's talking about when it comes to DBs. Those guys know a lot more about secondary play than I do. Jordan Rogers helps me with that also. But when you look at what Chris Cole can do off the ball, on the ball, you look at what Raylan Wilson's done off the ball, Quintavious Johnson when he's rushing the passer, Elijah Griffin down inside a little bit for Georgia, these are not names that people are just throwing at you saying, watch out for this guy, watch out for this guy, this kid's going to be really good. And then you got some glue guys like a Gabe Harris. Jordan Hall's kind of played a lot for him a little bit. Like, he kind of knows the ins and outs, knows what's going on. I think Georgia, like, I've seen Xavier McLeod do some good things on that defensive line. Like, he looks like he might be somebody. I think they got kids that are just waiting. And I'm going to tell you right now, if you hadn't seen this tight end number 10 for Georgia, you need to go watch him play ball. Because he's just the next off that gigantic redwood tree of tight ends that just keep falling off of in Athens, Georgia. You can go back to Leonard Pope, Ben Watson, Brock Bowers. It's like every single year they got 6'7", 6'8", that can just run, catch, and jump over everybody and moss you at tight end. And Lucky Lawson going to be a really good tight end too. You got Drew Bobo back at center. I think the right side of the offensive line is going to be solidified with Dontrell Glover at the other guard. But Juan Gadsden right there, he's played. If you get Ernest Green back to what he was 2 years ago at tackle, I know the weaponry at wide receiver is not what some other teams have, but I think London Humphreys can be really good. So I think people are sort of sleeping on Georgia, and I realize that sounds crazy to say. I get it. I understand it. I know. You can't say people are sleeping on Georgia. They're in the playoffs last year. But I just think compared to the conversation around, say, Notre Dame or Miami or Texas or Ohio State or Oregon, it's not where it needs to be for Georgia right now. That's my opinion. You give me your opinion. 855-242-7285. 855-242-PAUL. We'll talk more SEC football next right here on the Paul Feinbaum Show.
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15: A Better Life with Dr. Sanjay Gupta.
16: So-called superagers, they are an enviable segment of the population. People who are older than 80, whose brains function like someone a fraction of their age. It's true, a lot of these people have genetics on their side, but more and more research is bearing out the idea that people who practice good brain health also slow their cognitive decline. Dr. Richard Isaacson, a pioneer in the Alzheimer's space, told us that, quote, his studies have found lifestyle changes including diet, exercise, reducing stress and optimizing sleep, along with managing vascular risk factors with certain medications, can actually help grow brain areas and also reduce telltale signs of Alzheimer's, such as tau tangles and amyloid plaques. What else helps? Staying social, surrounding yourself with family and friends, and maybe even volunteering for a real sense of purpose. I'm Dr. Sanjay Gupta, helping you live a better life.
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2: Boy had the appearance of the last time for LeBron James playing a basketball game in Cleveland with the Los Angeles Lakers, or maybe even inside the NBA. Not too many people can get teared up seeing a video presentation. And by the way, how did the Cleveland Cavaliers know to have a video presentation and nothing's been said about LeBron's last year or not his last year? Maybe they knew a little something that we had a chance to find out last night, even though they got the doors beaten off of them by the Cleveland Cavaliers. And also the lowest point scoring total for LeBron James facing his first team and then his third team in his NBA history. But it had the appearance of maybe, just maybe, this could be it. Now, of course, LeBron James is going to be noncommittal. He's not going to put anything out there until he is good and ready. But last night may have been a step one, that this is the last hurrah for LeBron James, and not just in a Lakers uniform, but maybe, just maybe, in the NBA. In 60 seconds, it's time for the Giannis Hunger Games.
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3: 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This product is not intended to diagnose, treat, cure, or prevent any disease.
2: So who wants him bad enough? Who needs him bad enough? Who better go get him bad enough? The him I'm talking about, of course, is Giannis Antetokounmpo, who let it be known. And now the Milwaukee Bucks are saying, you know what? You want out. We're going to find the comfortable place for you to land so you can get the out that you're looking for. So now the Giannis Hunger Game begins, involving the National Basketball Association. If you're the New York Knicks, you know you got the part with Carl Anthony Towns. If you're the Golden State Warriors, maybe Jonathan Kuminga and Jimmy Butler. If you're Miami, a host of players could be involved in that. But who really desires Giannis enough to cure that hunger, to satisfy that hunger of not just being a team in the playoffs, but a team that can get through the playoffs and win an NBA championship? Yeah, he has a calf strain, but I guarantee when he finds out his next landing spot, that calf strain will go away, and Giannis will be ready to make sure someone's Hunger Games will pay off. For the ESPN Radio Sports Beat, I'm Freddie Coleman of ESPN Radio's Freddie and Harry.
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7: You're getting multiple people reporting that the SEC is ready to put up this roadblock, saying, no, we're not going to do it. We're not going there. Remember, this cannot happen without the SEC agreeing to it. And a lot of folks going to try and put a lot of pressure on the SEC potentially. We talked last week how Big 12, ACC, obviously AFCA, they're all on board with it. They all want it. But the Big 10, they kind of started it. It can't happen until the SEC gives it a thumbs up. And there are some folks saying now that that's not going to happen. We have some Brendan Sorsby news today. We're going to get to that. And then more politics in college football. But this is one that I think you probably need to pay attention to, because this is one that has legitimate support. We'll ask Paul Feinbaum about that one as well. We had UFL over the weekend. Stallions get a win 14-3 over the Aviators. Playoff picture kind of coming into a little bit more focus. We'll discuss that across the course of the show today. 800-239-9569. You want to get in? 800-239-WJOX. Josh Pate's going to join us at 8:15. Or 8:20, excuse me. We'll talk to him about this 2014 playoff. We'll talk to him about this bipartisan bill that's going to be introduced. What he expects from that. Steve Wiltfong at 9:20, one of the best covering recruiting. You had Big Cat Weekend down in Auburn. How real is some of the momentum for Auburn in recruiting? Is this something that can last? Are they making real moves? There's a commitment over the weekend from a linebacker out of Georgia. Just kind of get Wiltfong's thoughts on kind of where Auburn is, where Alabama is, where some of the other SEC schools are, some of the new head coaches in the SEC. Is now we got Memorial Day coming up this weekend. And then we sort of, that begins the countdown to SEC Media Days. Memorial Day, then we look forward to SEC Media Days. And then obviously We got legitimate countdown to kickoff after SEC media days. There is that lag after SEC media days because we get so excited. We get so pumped up. There's so much information. And all of a sudden, it's like, oh, man, it's that far away? We still have that long to go? But what do we need to learn about these teams? What are we most looking forward to this year? July 20th through the 23rd, for the first time in Tampa this year, the Tampa Marriott Water Street, or according to the actual company, it's Marriott, correct?
8: I think they're the only people that call it that, but yes, it is. It's Marriott. Like, apparently it's Vrbo, not VRBO.
7: I'm not as big of that one. Doesn't bother me as much.
8: I mean, it didn't bother me. I just
7: Devon Achane changing his name in his second year in the NFL.
8: Yeah, like I
7: called
8: never,
7: yourself Achane for 4 years at A&M.
8: Could have easily stopped it.
7: Marriott, you've been Marriott for 58 years, whatever you've been alive.
8: Yeah. At any point in time, could have come out and said something.
7: You can't just all of a sudden get a new CEO and he doesn't like the way it's pronounced and say, oh, it's been Marriott forever. No, y'all have never pronounced it that way.
8: No.
7: So, don't know about that one. We'll see where it goes. You don't say Marriott, do you?
8: I try my best not to. I think it may slip out from time to time.
7: I don't think I've ever said that.
8: No, not intentionally. No, no.
7: We got the SEC baseball tournament coming up. We'll get a little bit of a preview of that. So a lot happening right now in the world of sports and college football. So 2014 playoff. Don't know if anybody's beginning to come around on it. Don't know if anybody's beginning to look at it and say, hey, I like it. I'm for it. I want it. This looks great. I think we should do this. However, I will say that there are some pieces to what people say about the regular season that I do think they're a little off on. I do think that there could be some positives in the regular season if you were to get there. I'm not saying that I want it. I'm not saying that I think it's best. But the folks that are just jumping off a bridge saying it's going to ruin the regular season, I actually disagree with that. Because what we've seen with the 12-team playoff is it is going to be, we saw more games mattered late. More games are a little bit more important. And that was something that we looked at and said, okay, well, maybe this actually does make some things a little bit better. Maybe this actually does make some things good. But the more teams you start letting in, I do think there are some later games in the season that have massive relevance, but could lose a little bit of that luster because you get some of the rivalry games, both teams are in, one team's in, no matter what happens, maybe it changes the dynamic just a little bit. I still think that internally, when I say internally, I mean those fans inside those buildings, inside the states, those rivalries mean a lot. Those are big games. You're not going to be able to get away from that. So there's a lot. We talked on Friday about ACC Commissioner Jim Phillips essentially giving two reasons that he wanted to go to 24. It was bubble teams, and it was rosters. And it wasn't the roster size. It was affording the rosters, and that's where they needed to get. I found this interesting, a headline from Ben Portnoy, who covers college sports, and he sort of laid out a couple of the things in a Sports Business Journal article about where we're headed. P4 leaders are fed up. The cap is cracking. The SEC is contemplating a governance power play. College sports are on the brink. Spring meeting season is just getting started. Quote, I don't think we're in position anymore for short-term stopgaps.
8: Mm-hmm.
7: So we're going to reset it?
8: It feels like everything we've done since the first realignment have all been short-term stopgaps.
7: That's all I feel like we've done.
8: Yeah. But now we're going to stop.
7: And have not thought them through very well,
8: okay.
7: By the way.
8: All right. Now's the time to do. Okay, good to know.
7: We need to skip those now. No more short-term stopgaps. You know, we're headed to a crossroads now where there are a lot of people who have said the power that the SEC has, and you could even say the power of the SEC combined with the TV networks that they're aligned with, have prevented things, have maybe caused things. But for a lot of folks, and if you go, for me, every poll that I've gone and seen and found about a 2014 playoff, and Damian, maybe we could run one on our show today. Do you want a 2014 playoff? Yes or no? And everyone that I've seen, John, has been at least minimum 60% No.
8: I've yet to see yes win.
7: I mean, I'll go straight yes or no from my account just to say, you know, do you want a 2014 playoff? And we're getting to a point now where if that's where the majority of college football fans are, if the majority of college football fans do not want this, we're staring down the barrel of the SEC maybe being able to maximize the power that they have more so than ever and being in a better position for the fans than they've ever been in. And a lot of people would say they've never been in a great position because they have too much power. You're going to get your Canales and your other people that just, I don't know, I'm sure Dan Wolkin thinks the SEC has too much power. There are people out there. You're going to get the people that just say, oh, they prevent this or they do that or they strong arm this. We're about to meet the moment in which the SEC's power could be at its most important time. And that is some sort of governing regulation and some sort of denial of an extended playoff. And like Josh is going to join us at 8:20. Josh made a great point. I talked to him the other day. Why would we stop at 24? Have we heard Tony Petitti say, guys, if we just get here, this is it forever. Like, we're done. But we got to get here. Did the AFCA vote in their memo after they voted say, when we get here, we're good. It's over. But we got to get here. And then that's it. Who says anything like that in any sort of expansion or growing? Who does that? Guys, if we can just grow 10%, you know what? We're going to stop. We're good. No more. The NCAA tournament sure didn't happen for them. They're still going. They're like the Energizer Bunny of tournaments.
8: 64, that was it. We don't need, actually, 65.
7: Just pounding that big drum.
8: Yep.
7: Walking around with sunglasses on. Pink bunny suit. They're not going to stop at 24. There's two things that I never considered when Tony Petitti first introduced a 2014 playoff. Number one was that he really wanted to get to 24. And I'm being dead serious. I never thought that was a reality. I always thought that was some sort of a ruse to be able to get to maybe 16 and just say, you know what, we got a couple more, so we're good here. We never thought we could really get to 24. So, ha, joke's on y'all. And I dang sure never thought that we would go past 24 if we ever were to get there. Because now I think we're getting to 24 if the SEC ever caves. And that's the other part. Now there are people walking around saying, we're going to 24. We're getting to 24. Not

0: I guess, genre of magazines would you say you spent the most money on in your life?
1: Easily college football magazines. If you're going besides those, it would be WWF the magazine and Raw magazine. And this is late 90s, early 2000s. Now, long time, well, I don't know if they've been long time listeners of yours, but people old enough to remember this will remember that WWF the magazine could be purchased by anybody. However, Raw magazine said on the cover, intended for the mature reader. Don't read this if you're under 16 years old. Now, this confused some gas station attendants to think it was the equivalent of Playboy. So there were several times at the Amoco in Hamilton, Georgia, after middle school let out, that we'd try and go in there and buy Raw magazine, and we were told we can't buy it because we're not 16. We tried to say, lady, it's a wrestling magazine. They're just putting it there to make us want to buy it, but to no avail. So, yeah, those were the two magazines I purchased the most.
0: Yeah, I remember it came in like
1: The plastic case.
0: Yeah, ridiculous. It was like encased, and it had like a flyer on the front, so you couldn't see the. That's because they had pictures of Sable in there, Josh. You couldn't just let anybody go grab those.
1: Let me say unequivocally, it worked.
0: Okay, Josh Pate joining us on the Higginbotham Hotline. One thing I wanted to discuss with you today was this bipartisan bill that senators Marie Cantwell and Ted Cruz are planning to introduce this week or next week. And already 26 of 32 Division I commissioners have sent letters of support. Now, that does not include the SEC or the Big Ten. How real is this? How much support is there really behind this?
1: Very real. It's the only thing anyone should be paying attention to right now when it comes to funding college athletics and especially when it comes to governing college athletics. So, look, we'd need 3 hours to discuss this, but here's the real broad brush on it. The number one and number two complaints in the whole ecosystem right now are, in either order, we can't afford to run college athletics. That's number one. And number two is we can't enforce our rules. We need a way to enforce our rules. Now, there's a group of people who are trying to get Congress to give them antitrust exemptions so they can, you know, enforce their rules. And that's not gotten enough support because it really just looks like you're asking Congress to bail you out, even though you're doing nothing to help players or help non-revenue generating sports and whatnot. Then that group of people says, oh, don't worry, we'll raise the money by expanding the playoff. And this is really what's gotten me aggravated recently is that group of people. Some of them are right there in your backyard in Birmingham, by the way. They would suggest that's really the only way to do this. The only way to fund college football, the only way to keep everyone out of the breadline, is to expand the playoff. Well, that's BS. It is one way. It is not the only way, and it's not the best way, in my opinion. So that's where the latest thing you just asked me about comes into play. So you'll notice in what seemed like an entirely separate story for a long time, you had some people making noise about amending the Sports Broadcasting Act. The NFL got it a long time ago, and they're petitioning for college football to be able to get that same treatment. And what that would do is it would allow them, it wouldn't force them, it would allow the major conferences to pool their media rights to where they could negotiate as a block. They could negotiate a college football media rights deal. Just like the AFC West doesn't have a TV deal, the NFL has a TV deal. And that would not presumably, but actually, bring in a ton more money than chopping and negotiating individually. It sounds great. And Congress, at least enough of them thought so, to the point where they're about to merge those two bills. They're about to merge the SBA, which is your revenue piece, with what is left of the SCORE Act, which is your governance piece. Now, if you're driving around Birmingham and you hear me say that, you may think, wait, well, if that gets merged and you have bipartisan support, and we actually get a bill that allows college football to enforce its laws or to enforce its rules with law at its back, and it provides enough money, what's the hang-up? You're asking a good question. To some of us, there is no hang-up. That's the answer. However, the reason you only have 26 signatures instead of 32 signatures is because in the aggregate, it loosens the grip that some conferences have on the sport. Now, here's what's going to be really fun. You and I and maybe, you know, some other people who have, you know, sort of pushed for this sort of thing we've been accused for quite a while of just carrying water for major conferences or carrying water for major networks. Well, here's what's about to be funny. Major networks and the biggest conferences are opposed to this. I wholeheartedly support it, but they're opposed to it. So I'm going to have a lot of fun looking at bookmarked tweets over the next few months of people that claimed I was one thing as I steadfastly support something that, you know, the entities I allegedly support oppose. So there's a lot of support, opposition, a lot of fancy phrasing there. The whole thing is you're looking for a way to enforce rules and pay for the sport to still run and fund non-revenue generating sports at the same time. I think they can do it. I've talked to you about this privately for a while. I believe they'll have bipartisan support, enough for it to get through House and then Commerce and then Senate. And believe it or not, you could have a new bill signed into law by the time this football season starts. So this is not something that's several years away. It's over the next few months.
0: This football season, you're saying?
1: That is correct.
0: Crazy to think that they could possibly get something this big done this quickly. Josh Pate joining us on the Higginbotham Hotline. You have made many references to this 2014 playoff. And one of the references you and I discussed were, go look at any poll that you can find. Go look at anybody who has asked what people want. And I said, well, you know what? Let's just throw one up today. So I tweeted one out this morning and just asked, no ifs, ands, buts. Do you want a 2014 playoff? We're currently at 90.1% no. I'm not sure we can get that many people to consensusly agree upon the earth being round. But here we are. Are we staring down the barrel of the most opportune time in college football history for the SEC to yield the power in which they do when it comes to this 2014 playoff? And then, too, some of the governance rumblings that we're hearing behind the scenes of the SEC potentially beginning to flex there as to, well, we'll figure out how to govern things on our own, so to speak.
1: This is where I can't possibly know. I mean, to just be honest with you, and I know there are a lot of people in the office that listen to your show every day, you know, so as much as it sounds like I just spoke out against them, I mean, I throw my full weight and support behind Greg Sankey and the league office for being the only ones with the stones to stand up against playoff expansion. I don't even care if their motivation is different than mine at this point. It's just, please make the right decision. So it gets really complicated. It's kind of like when you talk about politics, when you talk about war, and when you talk about how it always makes strange bedfellows, but it's really, really complicated, and there's give and take and compromise. That's kind of how I feel when I'm trying to figure out what I want, who else wants what I want that can get it done, and what should I be supporting? And so here's the great unknown for me. If this becomes a bill that's signed into law, let's just say, nothing forces the SEC or the Big Ten to get on board with it. Nothing forces the SEC or the Big Ten to voluntarily enter their media rights into a larger pool of collective media rights. Now, it's true that it would be for the betterment of the overall landscape of the sport and college athletics, but that doesn't matter. And it's not Greg Sankey's job, nor is it Tony Petitti's job to look out for all of college athletics. As much as I wish it was, it's not. And so what I don't know is, would they voluntarily do that? And I, literally, when I say I don't know, I don't know. Here's the only thing it would do. It would force them to publicly decide. There are some people who think they'd cave to the pressure. I don't think those folks got where they are by caving to pressure. And so what I worry about is, what is the eject button? What's the break glass in case of type button they have? And one of those is just to explore breaking away entirely. That is on the table. I would strongly hope we didn't get there, but I can't tell you for sure that that wouldn't be an option that would be explored. You and I both know the money would be there. It would absolutely be there for them to negotiate their own collective entity, their own collective rights deals. It would be there. So I guess at some point, it really all ends with people whose technical job description is not looking out for the overall best interest of college athletics to make a decision that yields to the overall best interest of college athletics. That's kind of what you have to hope for.
0: Josh Pate joining us on the Higginbotham Hotline. Where are people going wrong in support of this 2014 playoff the most? What are the pro arguments that you hear most commonly that you believe are just misguided?
1: The concept of meaningful game, I think, is the most misguided. For a long time, first off, I would encourage anyone who has not this morning to go find Bill Connolly's article that he posted on ESPN.com just this morning. It does a phenomenal job. It's much more eloquently stating it than I am. But, you know, I have talked about this for years and years and years. The concept of expansion, meaning, or expansion equaling more meaningful games. I look at that and I just wad it up and throw it against a wall. Because what I always ask is, what's most important to you? And if someone tells me the most important part of college football to them is the playoff, I'm fine with that. But we just fundamentally have different worldviews, and I don't really bother debating that person. Because if college football starts with the playoff to you instead of the regular season, then we're on different wavelengths. But if you do claim that college football's regular season is what matters the most, well, then I ask you, at what point do you tip the balance of urgency? And by that, I mean, when we watch games in the regular season, when we had the four-team playoff, there were a few games that had really, really big urgency on them as it related to the playoff. Now, we had several more games that didn't, and so we expanded to 12. Now, I was against that, but I was in the minority, okay? So we expanded to 12, and my big fear was we would remove more meaning from big games than we added to other games, but we didn't. My biggest fear was not realized, because I think we maintained that balance of urgency where Ohio State could technically lose to Michigan and still get in the playoff, but it puckered you up a little bit when you were watching their games, and in the aggregate, we did have more meaning on games that otherwise wouldn't have featured teams making the playoff. So we were okay. This right here, you are at the saturation point of that balance of urgency right now. And if you extend any further, and Bill does a great job of breaking it down on paper in this article he put out this morning, you look at the games featuring teams that are actually capable of doing anything in the playoff. And it's possible Alabama or Ohio State or Georgia or the equivalent of those teams down the road don't play a do-or-die regular season game over a given five-year period in the regular season. They open the season knowing they're in the playoff. And historically, those are the teams that end up being capable of winning the whole thing at the end. And so what we've done is we've removed the urgency from games featuring teams capable of winning the whole thing so we could manufacture this urgency on Houston versus Kansas in week 14 so that one of them could potentially lock down the number 22 seed. And that is not a one-for-one trade-off. So that's where I think they get it wrong.
0: And the biggest thing that you and I also discussed, and we kind of went off on this on Friday, Josh, is hearing the commissioner of the ACC, Jim Phillips, last week lay out at ACC meetings that he had a two-reason basically outline for why we should expand the playoff. One, bubble teams. Two, growing size of rosters and essentially not being able to afford them. So there's nothing that we should all love hearing more than teams on the brink of maybe being good, getting into the playoff, and not being able to pay our players the way that we need to of finding more playoff teams.
1: Yeah, let's just keep this in mind too. Okay, you and I are talking about the thing from a football perspective. 99% of people listening care about this from the football perspective. Everyone kind of understands it's about money, like it's about making more revenue. That's why the first question you asked me today is so important, because these people are looking you dead in the eye and trying to convince you this thing, even if you don't like it, is the only way for us to generate enough revenue. And so far, people have just had to listen to that because you're not in the weeds day to day. You're not following congressional goings on. You don't really know if there's any other option. That's why it's really important for people to understand, no, there is another option that brings all of the things to the table that everyone in power claims they need, the ability to enforce their rules and the ability to fund the mechanism. And so not only is your football logic terrible if you're Jim Phillips or his ilk trying to sell me on this, but also your logic itself is faulty because it turns out there is more than one way to accomplish this without expanding and bastardizing the playoff into something that's a lot more comparable to a lot more comparable to like basketball, or a lot more comparable to pro sports.
0: Josh Pate joining us on the Higginbotham Hotline, talking college football.
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10: In recent years, scientists have really dialed up the urgency to understand PFAS, sometimes referred to as forever chemicals because of how long they take to break down. The latest study found these chemicals may be aging men in their 50s and 60s a bit faster than men who are younger or older, or women of any age. Experts we talked to said the accumulation of PFAS may lower testosterone levels in men, impair sperm quality, and increase risks of testicular and kidney cancer. Women, it seems, just seem to be able to clear PFAS faster. Now, whether you're a man or a woman, trying to limit your exposure is a great idea. Three ways to do that. Filter your drinking water. Don't use non-stick cookware like Teflon, and avoid fast food packaging, which are sometimes coated with these chemicals. I'm Dr. Sanjay Gupta, helping you live a better life.

Hotline. Welcome in, Josh Pate. Talk some college football. First, Josh, we were talking magazines earlier in the show. Randomly got on that topic, and I think part of what got us on that topic is we were talking preseason magazines, and John and I were discussing how many we purchase and then never look at. What magazine, or maybe even

0: All right, going to spend a few more minutes with Josh Pate right here on Mac and Cube in the morning. He's on the Higginbotham hotline. One of the things that we brought up earlier in the show, Josh, too, is people saying that the removal of bowl games will assist in expanding the playoff, which I find entertaining because I don't feel like a lot of the participants in the Texas Bowl or the Blue Bonnet Bowl are going to be competing in a 2014 playoff.
1: Look, it's not silence because I didn't hear you. It's just silence because every time I hear that or I hear someone make the argument, I don't really even know, like, I don't know how to respond to it. So here's my best attempt. And there may even be someone driving around right now who has said this. So, like, I'm not calling you a dumb person. I just want to pretend to have this debate with you. So if you're of the opinion, if your opinion sounds something like this, well, yeah, in a perfect world, we don't expand it. But now bowl season is meaningless. So I'd rather watch more playoff games than more meaningless bowl games. If that is your opinion, you can't start right now. You can't start in 2026. That is starting on chapter 4 of the book. Let me just rewind a few years. Because if you go back a few years and you listen to me talk about any of this, I would have told you then, and I'll tell you again, that expanding the playoff back then was inevitably going to cut the legs out from under bowl season. Because it was going to make every bit of oxygen, every bit of currency in college football about playoff access. And it's either playoff or bust. There was once upon a time where 8-4 or 9-3, if you entered with 6-6 expectations, meant celebration, and man, we get to go to the Citrus Bowl. That's awesome. But then the playoff came along. And the Citrus Bowl is just a disappointment now. It's like a zero-sum game. And so players started opting out. Bowl season lost its meaning, and that is a direct result of playoff expansion. Now, I said that at the time, okay? So imagine my shock in the modern day when people who supported expansion, despite hearing people like me say it's going to ruin bowl season, look at bowl season and say, this thing's ruined. How do we circumvent this? Oh, let's expand more. So that is basically you saw your 14-year-old pick up the keys to your car and get in the car, and you said, no, don't drive that. You don't know how to drive. You're going to ruin the car. And sure enough, he shows back up in the driveway 30 minutes later, and the car's got dents all over it, and one of the hubcaps is missing. And the 14-year-old gets out of the car and says, this car is ruined. I need a new car. Well, what do? You buy him a new car, or do you say, no, I told you so. Go sit in your room. You don't deserve to make decisions anymore. That's how I feel when people who supported expansion, knowing it would blowtorch bowl season, cite the blowtorching of bowl season as a need to expand the playoff more. I don't trust those people to make decisions anymore, and I definitely don't yield the floor to them when it comes to debate on the sport.
0: Josh Pate joining us on the Higginbotham Hotline, discussing the 2014 playoff possibilities, discussing a couple of different things as far as maybe where college football playoff expansion is headed. Now we get a little bit of new news on this that may be a positive as far as how we, some other folks, the majority of people who are answering our poll question today are viewing it. Matt Hayes is saying the SEC is not going to allow a massive college football playoff expansion. Quote, we are not going to 24 teams. His sources from the Southeastern Conference allegedly are saying that. If that takes place, Josh, if the SEC puts their foot down and says, not 24, because you and I had this conversation a couple of weeks ago that we both thought 24 was never even a real possibility. We thought that was a leverage point by Tony Petitti to get to, say, 16. Is that what's next? What would be next on the board for you here if you knew the SEC just put their foot down and said, absolutely not to 24?
1: All right. Firstly, I think Matt's right. I led my Sunday show by saying, people who keep calling this an inevitability don't know what they're talking about. This is not an inevitability. I'm not calling those people stupid. I know why they think it's inevitable. Because when the Big 12 says we want it, and the coaches say we want it, and the ACC says we want it, and Notre Dame says we want it, and the Big 10 says we want it, it seems like there's this groundswell of momentum. And there is, except for one problem. Everyone's voice is irrelevant except for two. It's the Big Ten and the SEC. And I don't mean that insultingly. I literally mean it's those two voices that decide which direction we're going to go by the letter of the rules that everyone signed. So If one wants it and one doesn't want it, we're just locked at a stalemate. It's not Greg Sankey versus the world here. It's Greg Sankey versus Tony Petitti, which is, it seems like a tale as old as time now. So, yeah, until the SEC bends or breaks on this, and I agree with Matt, I don't think they're going to, it's not inevitable that we go to 24 at all. In fact, I'd say it's more than likely we don't expand in the near future to 24, unless something fundamentally changes, which changes the way of thinking for the SEC. So let's just say that's the case for a second. Well, then you have to ask yourself, all right, well, the next order of business is, do they agree on 16? And once upon a time, when the thing you just brought up there, sort of the Overton Winder play of let's float 24 to get what we really want, 16. I thought that's what they were doing last year when the Big Ten sort of floated a 2014. They even floated a 2018 proposal, if anyone remembers that. I went up to a Big Ten school the next week. I was scheduled to be up there. And I was talking to one of the athletic directors. And I said, kind of, you know, laughing, I said, I know what you guys are doing. You're floating this ridiculous thing to move the Overton window of acceptability over enough to where people who would have been opposed to 16 will all of a sudden accept 16 because, well, at least it's not 24 or 28. And he was steadfast. No, that's not what we're doing. And I know he was being serious because he then laid out a 10-point proposal for why 24 or 28 works. So they're dead serious about wanting to go to 24 or 28. And so the reason I'm framing it that way is, if it were just an Overton window play, of course they'd be happy with 16. That's what they wanted anyway. But if they were really dead set on 24 and they really don't just want 16, I'm not so sure we don't just stick at 12. And then the follow-up is, all right, well, if you stick at 12, are you opting into what could be a law at that point that allows you to collectively negotiate your media rights? How do you bridge the financial gap in the interim, because those deals wouldn't kick in until the early 2030s. Do you accept private equity money as a revenue bridge to that point? There are a lot of unanswered questions on that front.
0: Josh Pate with us on the Higginbotham Hotline, discussing college football playoff expansion, amongst other things, as far as maybe where we're headed inside college football. Also, just wanted to get your thoughts quickly on LSU and Lane Kiffin. It's not a conversation you and I have had recently, and I realize this is a pretty big left turn, but a lot of folks believe that this year's playoff, which will not be 24 teams, will include LSU. They just believe that they're in, that they're there. I go back and have the conversation of the actual roster. I understand what it cost. That there's a lot of expensive things in life that aren't the best and don't always make them great. It's a fine roster. There are good portions of the roster. I'm not sure it's a top five roster in the SEC, but we're treating it like it's a top five roster in college football, and it's not even close. I'm interested in just where are you on what this team, as of today, you actually believe they're going to be in 2026?
1: Yeah, so if you've ever been to an Atlanta Braves game, an Atlanta Falcons game, whatever, and you've seen the price of bottled water, it's $5 or $6, whereas it's, you know, dollar or less at a gas station. Well, think about the portal the same way. Obviously, the scarcity, or in this case, not kind of the scarcity, but also desperation, that creates the market, which is all well and good. I understand the principles of economics here. But when you're trying to identify the caliber of a roster, and the first thing you throw at me is the dollar figure, I kind of mute your opinion on it. So, hey, they could have spent $100 million on it for all I care. The players are the players. So how good the player is doesn't change if you paid $5.5 million for him than Texas would have. So I think I may agree with you, albeit I haven't done the kind of deep dive that you've probably done on it yet, only because I kind of like to let spring settle before I do that. But, yeah, I certainly don't put him in the slam dunk category. And if you put him in the slam dunk category and your first explainer is, well, look how much money they spent, I don't really care about that. Lane has talked several times in spring and after spring. And if you understand coach speak, he is trying to code this as many ways as he can without outright saying, guys, just because we spent this much money on this roster doesn't guarantee anything. But see, it's so new in the rev share / NIL era that nobody ever wants to hear that. But I don't even think the proper logic exists in the mainframe yet to calibrate expectations based on that sort of thing. Like, you're spending that much money, so you got a shot. You're not spending that much money to guarantee yourself anything this year. And also, they're not Penn State. They don't get five or six games as tune-ups before they enter the meat of their schedule. They've got a losable game week one. They'll be a double-digit favorite, but Clemson's at least a formidable opponent. Oh, they got Ole Miss in the first 3 weeks. I think they got another potentially losable game after that. Now, of course, they're all winnable too. But, I mean, LSU could be anywhere from 4-0 to 1-3. That's all within the range of outcome after the first month of the season. And obviously the latter scenario would be like the world's coming to an end. And in reality, all that will have been happening in that scenario is that's just kind of the way college football is now.
0: Josh, we appreciate the time, man. Great stuff. Great conversation. Thanks for doing it. Best of luck in your storm chasing ventures the rest of today. Hopefully you got the windshield repaired.
1: I'll send you some videos. I love you too.
0: Thank you. Josh Pape joining us on the Higginbotham Hotline. Great conversation.
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8: Getting your heart broken can be really rough. It'll happen to most of us at some point in our lives. It's not just an emotional experience, it's a physical one too. Often described as getting the wind knocked out of you, a knot in your stomach, trouble sleeping. I recently spoke about this with Dr. Yoram Yovel, a psychiatrist and neuroscientist. He was on my podcast, Chasing Life. Now, he told me heartbreak doesn't have to last forever, and while your inclination might be to withdraw, isolate, and shut down, it's often the opposite of what supports healing. One of the things that helps us the most is reconnecting to other people you love. And the reverse is also true, he said. If someone you care about is struggling, don't give up on them. You hold the power to comfort loved ones that are in deep physical or emotional distress. I'm Dr. Sanjay Gupta, helping you live a better life.
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1: I do understand some, not many, of the discussion about making parts of the regular season better. But I do think with that, you'll diminish parts that historically have been great and just make them possibly pretty good. Mark tweets in, there are 67 Power 5 football teams. Even if they stick a couple G5 teams in there, that's still a third of all P5 teams in the playoffs. At that point, it starts to diminish the importance of the regular season. 16 should be the max. But John, do we see a big difference between 16 and 24? I don't. I mean, a little bit worse, but it's like, we could use the same practice that we used for 24 and start talking about last year's rankings. And I bet if we looked at 14, 15, 16, at the end of last year, you'd be talking about Utah, Vanderbilt, Virginia being in. Maybe some debate of Iowa, Tulane. Well, James Madison and Tulane did get in. So Iowa, USC, and Michigan.
2: Ugh.
1: And then Houston.
2: Mm-hmm. Yeah, that okay. We feel like we're grasping straws now. What are we doing?
1: Vanderbilt would have been a fun team to watch, but of the teams that advanced multiple times in last year's playoff, how many of those do we feel great about them knocking off? Like, I don't think Vanderbilt was getting Miami.
2: At most one.
1: I don't think they were getting Indiana.
2: So might have gotten Ole Miss, maybe.
1: I'm going to say no.
2: Probably not, but they might have. I give them that probably the one they had the best shot in of all those games.
1: Oregon?
2: Yeah, I don't think so.
1: Georgia?
2: Yeah, I don't think
1: probably
2: so.
1: Not. No. I think they could have gotten Texas Tech.
2: Oh, yeah, probably. Yeah, I forgot about them. But they didn't advance multiple weekends, though. But they probably could have gotten them.
1: You let us know your thoughts. Van Allen Plexico tweets in, I've heard a lot of influencers.
2: Uh-huh.
1: I didn't know we had those in college football, but okay. College football analysts trying to sell vacuums out here now.
2: Okay, someone's watching Euphoria.
1: Complain about it, yet I've yet to hear a logical rationale for why it would be bad. I've said from the start, if you have a playoff soon, that will be all that matters, just like hoops. I'm expecting it to go to 64 eventually. Okay. Calm down.
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4: We've been talking about can the Spurs skip steps for the majority of this season, and I think with game one in the Western Conference Finals, it's an emphatic yes. And we have to acknowledge what we are actually watching, right? I mean, there are very few players in the history of the NBA that we would say skipped steps when it comes to contending and winning a championship. Guys that won titles as the best player on the team within their first 3 years, I mean, it's a short list. Bill Russell, Kareem Abdul-Jabbar, Magic Johnson, Larry Bird. That's where we're at. And all of those guys are top 10 players all time. That's where this thing feels like it's trending with Wemby. It's early as hell, and I know everybody's going to overreact today. But when it comes to the prospects of the San Antonio Spurs actually winning a title, what they did last night, incredible.
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16: You know, I watched a video the other day about kids getting landlines at home. We haven't had a landline in my house in I can't even tell you how long. But seeing these parents about my age being teleported back to their own childhoods, a simpler time before screens, was really powerful. And as for the kids, they sat and had conversations with their grandparents without multitasking or being distracted by a screen. I thought this was a great way to have kids stay in touch with family members and friends without getting sucked into the smartphone era too young. Of course, you need other people close by to hop on board as well if this is something that's going to work. Perhaps most important, I realized, these relics can be a great conversation starter with your children. You can talk about what it really means to be connected in this day and age. Things have changed a lot. I'm Dr. Sanjay Gupta, helping you live a better life.
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19: I'm Christine Lisi. We are just moments away from tip-off on ESPN of Game 1 of the NBA's Eastern Conference Finals between the Cavaliers and Knicks. New York's been on quite a run this postseason, which includes a 7-game winning streak that's coincided with running the offense through Karl Anthony Towns. How Cleveland plays Cat is one thing to keep an eye on as the series begins, says ESPN NBA analyst Amon Shumpert.
20: The Cavaliers are equipped to guard a Karl Anthony Towns, but the gifts that Karl Anthony Towns have with shooting the ball, as well as being able to throw that late pass, his ability to make sure that the floor stays balanced, the ball moves side to side, and that Jalen Brunson can pick his spots to be dangerous and get downhill.
19: Mavericks mutually agreed to part ways with coach Jason Kidd after 5 years. He's got 4 years, over $40 million left on his contract. Baseball, massive NL Central showdown. Garrett Mitchell with an RBI single has put the Brewers up 1-0 on the Cubs. Bottom one, Jacob Mizrowski on the hill for Milwaukee tonight. Bottom five, American League leading Rays and Orioles knotted up at one. Guardians and Tigers tied at three. Bottom five from Motown. Mets leading the Nationals 3-0. A two-run homer for Bo Bichette. Juan Soto has scored a run on a Marcus Semien sack fly. Blue Jays and Yankees scoreless top four. Yankees ace Garrett Cole will make his season debut and his first major league start since undergoing Tommy John surgery on Friday versus Tampa. Tampa. Red Sox Royals knotted up at one, bottom one. Astros leading the Twins 2-0, top of the second. Isak Paredes with a two-run blast. In his return from a hamstring injury, Atlanta's Ronald Acuna Jr. 1-for-4.
21: Here's Michelle Smallman, and coming up Wednesday, I'll tell you why it's a huge mistake for one team to give a second chance to this quarterback in 2026. It's on Sportsman, like 6 a.m. Eastern, right here on ESPN Radio, ESPN2, and ESPNU.